0: 2006, Bowie was apprehended by law enforcement for her actions attempting to provide material support to designated foreign terrorist organizations.
1: Bowie allegedly pledging allegiance to ISIS. In Massachusetts, the jury in the murder trial of Lindsay Clancy sent home early this morning. The defense could rest its case tomorrow in the trial of the mother whose attorneys claim that she killed her three children due to postpartum psychosis. There are a little more than 10 weeks now to go until the midterm elections, and the economy remains top of mind for many potential voters. North of New York City in Peekskill, Doreen Hodge says she has to shop around for the best prices instead of going to the place she prefers.
2: Grocery prices are high everywhere. And I actually came here because to see if something I wanted to buy was lower.
1: A recent Associated Press NORC poll found that two-thirds of adults disapprove of President Trump's handling of the economy. Two fishermen are back on dry land after spending 5 days stranded at sea. They survived by clinging onto a large cooler as they drifted in the Pacific. The Mexican Navy rescuing the men after an aircraft spotted them. Both men said to be in stable condition. 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
1: It's been more than a week since powerful storms swept through Illinois and Indiana, and still, there are thousands of customers in northwest Indiana that don't have power. The Salvation Army is now stepping in to help families who need food. ABC's Alex Perez has more from Gary, Indiana.
8: There are still some 70,000 customers without power, and the utility company believes it won't be until Tuesday, a full 2 weeks after the storm hit, that they'll be able to get everyone back up and running.
1: No testimony today in the Meta trial in Oakland, California, after a juror called in sick. Dozens of state attorneys general accuse Meta of luring kids onto social media platforms. ABC's Mike Dubusky has more.
9: The importance of these features, and when we talk about features, we're talking about things like infinite scrolling, where you're scrolling through Instagram and it can take hours. You never reach the bottom, right? It is an infinite scroll. That's good for Meta because the more time you spend on the platform, the more time you spend looking at ads, the more money they make. If the judge is to, at the end of this, compel Meta to change features like that, if infinite scroll goes away, that kind of fundamentally changes what Meta is. So there's a degree here where Mark Zuckerberg would almost want to testify just to defend the very essence, the core of his platforms.
1: A U.S. official tells ABC News that the USS Lincoln has started the voyage home from the Middle East after a record-long deployment. Families recently raised concerns that sailors were suffering from mental health issues. Dave Packer, ABC News.
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11: And good evening, your KICD live Doppler forecast. Only a 20% chance of isolated showers and thunderstorms before midnight, patchy fog after 5 a.m. Otherwise, mostly clear overnight, lows around 61, west-southwesterly wind at 5 to 10. Tomorrow, patchy fog in the morning between 7 and 8. Otherwise, sunny, highs near 82, northerly wind around 5 miles per hour. Friday night, mostly clear, lows around 58. Saturday, sunny, highs near 79 with a northerly wind at 5 to 10. Saturday night, partly cloudy, lows of 53. And Sunday, mostly sunny, highs of 78. For more on your weather, log online to northwestiowanow.com or download the Northwest Iowa Now mobile app.

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0: Hey, welcome back to the Lars Larson Show. It's a pleasure to be with you on a Conspiracy Theory Thursday. ABC Television says the Trump administration is trying to censor it. But is that really about free speech or a network trying to dodge accountability? I thought we'd ask John O'Connor about it. John is the author of Postgate, and he served as assistant U.S. attorney in Northern California. John, welcome back to the program.
8: Good to be with you, Lars.
0: So should we believe that ABC is simply a victim of censorship by the evil Trump administration? And then I've got a good example from about 50 years ago of the FCC doing the same kind of thing in a far different era. For the same reason.
8: Well, let me say this. to a certain extent,

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10: Hey, welcome back to the Lars Larson Show. I get these great emails like this one from Dana Heiler. Dana says, and I think it's a young lady, I listen to your broadcast today with great interest. I totally agree with you about reading, writing, and speaking English to get a commercial driver's license and state-authorized licenses to drive in the U.S. My problem is with Canada, Mexico, and other countries around the world coming here to drive with their country's license. When I travel to other countries, I use my international driver's license issued by AAA. I cannot speak the language of the country where I'm driving. I cannot read their road signs. I depend on my phone to direct me as to where to go. I have driven commercially in Australia with that license, not a CDL vehicle. How does the U.S. stop a driver coming from Canada or Mexico driving a CDL vehicle with their country's valid license? I'll tell you how, Dana. Because, and I double-checked this because I wanted to make sure my recollection was right, and that is the United States agrees to certain licenses will be given reciprocity in the United States. Other licenses are not given reciprocity in the United States, meaning that if you have some licenses from places like Mexico and Canada, they may be used in the United States with limitations. Licenses from other parts of the world may not be useful in the United States. And that's basically the short answer to that question. If you want a more complete one, let's do it on First Amendment Friday. In the meantime, let's go to Greg, who's listening on the Super Talk Network in Mississippi. Hey, Greg, welcome to the program, and what's on your mind?
11: How are you?
10: I'm doing very well, sir. Thanks for asking.
11: Excellent. Excellent. Listen, I just have a comment about the woman that killed her three children.
10: Yeah.
11: It's Ms. Clancy. It's really amazing that a judge just doesn't pass judgment and, you know, go ahead and send a woman to jail. Why are we wasting taxpayer money on even having a trial when she admits to killing her children?
10: Because of the Constitution is the short answer to that. Does that make sense?
11: Oh. Yeah, I love the Constitution.
10: I do too?
11: Yes, absolutely. Absolutely. But I just really, she admitted to killing the children.
10: Yep, she
11: did. She's got a fair trial, and she's got, what?
10: Well, she's in the middle. She's in the middle of the trial right now.
11: Huh?
10: She's in the middle of the trial right now. And even
11: right.
10: In this case, if she acknowledges, you know, she, because there are plenty of cases where people have confessed to the police that they did something, but then when they're asked for their plea in court, their attorney will routinely plead them not guilty, because then that preserves
11: right.
10: your right to have a hearing, and that's guaranteed in the Constitution.
11: Right.
10: Right.
11: That's lovely. It's a wonderful country we're living in.
10: Well, I don't like the result either, because you've got psychologists who are testifying that the woman is not criminally responsible for what she did because of her mental state. And I agree with you. I wish
11: isn't
10: states,
11: that great?
10: I think it's terrible.
11: Isn't that great?
10: But you know how to fix it? I think the way to fix it is to go to your state lawmakers, because this would have to be fixed at the state level. That's where murder is typically prosecuted, is at the state level. And you'd have to talk them into saying, when somebody is found to be, say, not mentally competent to stand trial, then they can be found guilty but for insanity, and then send them off to the loony
11: right.
10: bin. And the minute, because
11: yeah.
10: they routinely, you watch, in a few years, they will come back and say, well, we sent her to the loony bin, but the cuckoo's nest, but now she says she's all better, and her doctors agree. And you watch, because I've seen killers yeah. released in exactly that way. But make it clear in state law, if somebody commits a murder and they are not competent to stand trial, and they are decided to be, you know, guilty but for their mental illness, then the minute they're cured of their mental illness, let's go ahead and have them serve the penalty for the crime they committed. What do you think?
11: I absolutely think when she admitted to her guilt, and I'm not going to say exactly what I'm thinking, but it is ridiculous for the taxpayers to put her in jail and pay. What is the cost of a prisoner per year now?
10: Oh,
11: in a regular
10: state prison, about $30,000 a year. It can go higher, but it's usually about $30,000 a year. So lock her up for the next 30 years, you're talking about $1 million.
11: Yeah. That's what we need to spend on a person like that. It's
10: now,
11: great.
10: Here's the question, if you really want to take it seriously, because, Greg, I do. I value the Constitution. I think it's been abused seriously by a bunch of liberals. But having said that, what the psychological testimony on this woman is she was unable to appreciate the criminal nature of what she was doing, right? And I understand. I laugh about it, too. But here's where you have to take it seriously, because have you ever met people, because I've interviewed people, who would tell you what they did, and they had absolutely no idea that what they were describing was wrong criminally?
11: No, Lars.
10: You've never heard of anybody like that.
11: I come from a quality Christian background.
10: Yeah.
11: I'm not, you know, I sin like everyone else. What is

0: from ABC News. I'm Dave Packer. Iran's foreign minister is strongly condemning President Trump's new threat of an economic D-Day on the country. ABC's Rachel Scott.
1: Vice President J.D. Vance saying the war with Iran is now in a new phase.
2: This is a delicate dance because we apply economic pressure to them. They're going to try to apply economic pressure to us.
3: Amid all this uncertainty, oil prices are rising. Gas now averaging about $4.10 a gallon. And over on Wall Street, the markets are reeling. The Dow plunging more than 700 points.
0: Also adding to the downward pressure, the U.S. debt Wednesday reaching $40 trillion. Federal investigators now on the scene of a deadly midair collision at an airport in Pennsylvania, where a Cessna hit a Pennsylvania State Police helicopter from behind. The Cessna pilot died, but
4: incredibly, the two state troopers aboard the helicopter walked away with relatively minor injuries. Witnesses said the plane pilot was conducting some maintenance on the aircraft before the fatal flight, and investigators are working to determine whether that had anything to do with the crash.
0: ABC's Aaron Katursky. An arrest in an alleged terror plot in New York State that would have targeted the New York State Capitol building in Albany.
5: Jessica Bowie, age 35, of Albany, New York. She's charged with one count of 18 U.S.C. 2339B, attempting to provide material, support, or resources to a designated foreign terrorist organization.
0: First Assistant U.S. Attorney John Sarcone says Bowie pledged allegiance to ISIS. A days-long power emergency unfolding in Indiana. Thousands of customers still without power following last week's historic storms and flooding.
6: The utility company says they have some 1,500 employees, including some who have come in from out of state, who are working around the clock to get the power back on. As you might imagine, this is extremely frustrating for residents who are now trying to figure out how to live life without power.
0: That's ABC's Alex Perez. 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
0: Pennsylvania police issued a warrant for a suspect they say chased people wearing a Chucky-style Halloween mask. Police Captain Jason Smith says 22-year-old Zamir Hughes harassed about 15 people for clicks.
10: I believe that he was doing this purely for social media content. There wasn't an attempt by himself to lay hands on anyone. He didn't brandish any weapon.
0: Hughes could face charges for terroristic threats, harassment, simple assault, and intimidation. Britain's Prince Harry and Meghan Markle revealed that they would move back to the United Kingdom after years in California. ABC's James Longman.
11: It's fascinating. I think one of the big answers as to why now might be the King's health. They want to spend a little bit more time with a man who they're not sure will be around for too much longer. We cannot know that. That is pure speculation. But one imagines a son wants to make sure his father can spend some more time with his grandchildren. But ultimately, this is going to happen very soon, perhaps as soon as in just the next 10 days, because they want to make sure they get their kids into school here in Britain.
0: Sources tell ABC News FBI agents seized the phone and other electronic devices of former Democratic Congressman Eric Swalwell over the weekend and served a search warrant at his Washington, D.C. home as part of a probe into sexual assault allegations. Swalwell resigned from Congress in April after allegations of sexual misconduct by two women. He denies all wrongdoing. Dave Packer, ABC News.
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13: And good evening, your KICD live Doppler forecast. Only a 20% chance of isolated showers and thunderstorms before midnight, patchy fog after 5 a.m. Otherwise, mostly clear overnight, lows around 61, west-southwesterly wind at 5 to 10. Tomorrow, patchy fog in the morning between 7 and 8. Otherwise, sunny, highs near 82, northerly wind around 5 miles per hour. Friday night, mostly clear, lows around 58. Saturday, sunny, highs near 79 with a northerly wind at 5 to 10. Saturday night, partly cloudy, lows of 53. And Sunday, mostly sunny, highs of 78. For more on your weather, log online to northwestiowanow.com or download the Northwest Iowa Now mobile app.

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0: Mention when I run out of critics, Lou, I'll probably run out of audience as well. And I appreciate the call. 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Hey, Bill, welcome to the Lars Larson Show. What's on your mind today?
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10: Hey, welcome back to the Lars Larson Show. There's this kind of interesting dichotomy that goes on. Sometimes the FBI seems to be all over certain subjects, and then there are other times where it takes months and months and months for the FBI to get anything done. For example, a pro-life clinic gets firebombed, but the FBI takes months to actually come up with even the surveillance footage of what was going on. Is the federal government deliberately looking the other way when political violence targets conservatives? I thought we'd put that question to Scott Wheeler, who's an acclaimed investigative reporter, national security expert, and a U.S. Army veteran. Mr. Wheeler, welcome to the program, and thanks for your service in uniform. Tell me what we should make of all this.
11: Well, this had started back right after the Dobbs decision leaked from the Supreme Court. There were hundreds of attacks on pro-life clinics, and in this particular case, it was a clinic up in Buffalo. Their security video picked up the vehicle pulling in, the suspects getting out, launching the Molotov cocktails into the windows, and driving away. And this was over four years ago. We came in and investigated it. The FBI seemed not interested at all in solving it. So we worked it for 3.5 years and finally found, about 6 months ago, we found the suspects. I did a report on it. I actually confronted the suspects, and all that's recorded on video. You can see it at scottwheeler.substack.com. But the FBI still, they have not contacted me to ask for how to find the suspects or anything else. And so I think this is part of the Democrat Party's, they've been infiltrating the CIA, the FBI, the Department of Justice, and taking over the rank and file positions with their cronies, and that way they don't get investigated. And when their allies, or in the case of this case, it was Antifa, and they don't get investigated.
10: Well, and Mr. Wheeler, it would actually make a lot of things make sense, like why, you know, there are various federal agencies that show almost no interest when it comes to, say, conservative causes, but when it comes to something involving liberals or a liberal cause, then they will unleash the entire, you know, weight of the agency to go after it. But I have to imagine that within the FBI, there are people who are professionals who believe, look, this is wrong. Our agency should be doing more on this. Are you seeing any evidence of that, or is the entire agency sold out?
11: Well, not the entire agency. There are good people, and we see that from time to time. During the Biden administration, when it was leaked that the field office in Richmond, Virginia, was going to infiltrate a Catholic church, one of the agents resigned in protest and blew it open. And they, of course, denied that they were doing what they were actually doing, but that's what happens. And so there are good people in there, but oftentimes they're kept from doing the investigations and told to follow orders. And that's where, you know, you probably remember, Lars, 20 years ago, the Democrats hated the CIA. They hated the FBI. They hated the Justice Department. They didn't trust them. Then over time, it started during the Clinton years and accelerated during the Obama years. They started taking over the civil service jobs in there where they have control. Then they have people who will leak when they need it. They'll have people who won't say anything when they're instructed to manufacture an investigation that suggests that a presidential candidate was a tool of a foreign leader. Things like that. That's how that has happened. Their people have, you know, they over time they get promoted and they get to the upper ranks, the SES positions, and that's really what runs the Bureau and runs the Department of Justice. These the positions they get that are the E grade up to the executive positions, and that's how you get a Peter Strzok, for example, as head of counterterrorism or counterintelligence for the FBI. This was a Democrat Party crony. He was feckless and incompetent, and he didn't even know, while he was the second in command of the FBI counterintelligence, didn't know that President Obama was caught on a hot mic telling Medvedev to give a message to Putin that he'd be more flexible after his election. Strzok did not know this, and he was the second in command at that time.
10: And was later was a promoted. Guy who was having an affair with another FBI agent on company time, and they were exchanging messages about how they needed to have an insurance policy to make sure that Trump didn't get into the White House because they knew it would mean trouble for the agency.
11: That's the same guy, and he was promoted after that. He was promoted to the head of counterintelligence for the FBI, and during his questioning in a 2017 hearing, a Republican on the committee asked me what questions to ask Strzok. I said one would be, what was his reaction to Obama telling Medvedev to relay a message to Putin that he'd be more flexible after his election? And when they asked him the question, he acted like he didn't know, had no idea. It was the most bizarre thing you could ever imagine.
10: Yeah, when an American president effectively admits on a hot mic that he is he's exchanging messages out of view of the public, and he's doing it because he's telling, you know, the head of Russia, I'll have more flexibility once I'm reelected, because once I'm reelected, they can't do anything. I'll simply finish out my second term, and that'll be that.
11: And by the way, James Clapper, Obama's head of Homeland Security, told Congress that Putin was interfering in the 2012 election. So what did Obama know when he sent that message? Was he telling Putin that he'll collaborate with

0: him if he gets reelected. I mean, that's all the things the Democrats claimed about Trump in 2016 was actually true of Obama.
1: And at this point, is there any chance we can get that agency cleaned out?
0: Oh, I think it could be reformed, but it's going to take, you know, the Democrats are in lockstep with them now because their cronies are in place. And so it'll take an act of Congress to reform it. And right now, the will is not there. The Democrats control the narrative even when they're not in power. And Republicans have a hard time getting control. And
1: I think that Republicans need to grow a backbone. That is Scott Wheeler. Scott, thanks very much. Acclaimed investigative reporter, national security expert, and U.S. Army veteran. 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

0: I'm Dave Packer. The FBI arrested a 35-year-old woman who was allegedly plotting to attack the New York State Capitol building in Albany.
1: The FBI says Jessica Bowie pledged allegiance to ISIS and began plotting to set off explosives to, quote, destroy as much of the Capitol as possible. But they say she began unknowingly communicating with FBI informants a few weeks ago, just as she began surveilling the Capitol and buying bomb materials. According to the FBI, Bowie at one point remarked that she, quote, went from a little girl waving an American flag after 9/11 to now having stickers of the falling towers. Peter Haralambos, ABC News, New York.
0: A show of support today at the Lindsay Clancy murder trial, the mother accused of strangling her three young children. Hundreds of women wearing pink rallying outside Plymouth Superior Court. They say the case is shining a spotlight on maternal health. The defense arguing Clancy was suffering from postpartum psychosis at the time of the killings. ABC News legal contributor Shauna Lloyd on those protesters.
2: The jury is going to see and be aware. So the judge is going to try to limit that. Typically, you're going to see judges have different exits. They will allow them to exit the actual courthouse in a separate area where they're not forced to have to go through the protesters.
0: Indiana Governor Mike Braun says $5 million have been spent so far on flood recovery in the state. Floods in the state turned deadly following several days of torrential rain. Some communities waiting almost 10 days for power to be restored. Braun toured flood damage in Noblesville, about a half an hour north of Indianapolis.
3: Here it's about sizing up who's going to be able to fix up their home. Do they have flood insurance? Do they not have? Are they underinsured? And that gets to be a little more complicated formula.
0: A Chinese robotics company is unveiling what they call a, quote, Superman robot. The humanoid robot made by Unitree can reportedly outrun Olympic champion Usain Bolt at a top speed of 28.3 miles per hour. 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
0: Federal investigators are now on the scene of a deadly midair collision at an airport in Pennsylvania, where a Cessna hit a Pennsylvania State Police helicopter from behind. ABC's Aaron Katursky has more.
6: Incredibly, the two state troopers aboard the helicopter walked away with relatively minor injuries. Witnesses said the plane pilot was conducting some maintenance on the aircraft before the fatal flight, and investigators are working to determine whether that had anything to do with the crash.
0: Beauty brand Neutrogena is responding after social media pages have been inundated with backlash since the passing of actress Hayden Panettiere.
7: Neutrogena is apologizing for its treatment of Hayden Panettiere. She said that she was dropped for speaking out about her postpartum depression. After a social media backlash from fans since her passing, Neutrogena admits it made her feel unsupported during a very difficult time. The statement saying, "This is not what Neutrogena stands for or who we want to be." Wayne Cabot, ABC News.
0: A Department of Homeland Security official confirmed today a deportation flight has landed in Haiti for the first time since the Trump administration ended temporary protected status for thousands of Haitians living in the U.S. Haitian officials reported 161 people, including several teenagers, were questioned by police and released after arrival at Cap Haitien Airport at a deportation flight from Alexandria, Louisiana, this afternoon. Dave Packer, ABC News.
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9: And good evening, your KICD live Doppler forecast. Only a 20% chance of isolated showers and thunderstorms before midnight, patchy fog after 5 a.m. Otherwise, mostly clear overnight, lows around 61, west-southwesterly wind at 5 to 10. Tomorrow, patchy fog in the morning between 7 and 8. Otherwise, sunny, highs near 82, northerly wind around 5 miles per hour. Friday night, mostly clear, lows around 58. Saturday, sunny, highs near 79 with a northerly wind at 5 to 10. Saturday night, partly cloudy, lows of 53. And Sunday, mostly sunny, highs of 78. For more on your weather, log online to northwestiowanow.com or download the Northwest Iowa Now mobile app.
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0: I'm John Batchelor. The war in Ukraine, the war between Ukraine and Russia, now includes a Black Sea resort, the Financial Times reporting. War comes to Vladimir Putin's favorite Black Sea resort. Ukrainian drone attacks bring sirens, oil slicks, and petrol queues to Russian holidaying around Sochi. I welcome Anatole Levin of the Quincy Institute for Responsible Statecraft, who has been to Crimea and can help me understand what it is that this headline contains. There's a photograph of Russians, I'm presuming, or you Russians and other parts of the country relaxing on what looks to be gravelly sand with the water looking cold and delightful. I'm not sure what year this was taken, but it's the Black Sea resort of Yalta where it was taken.
1: And Sochi, I think.
0: This says Yalta.
1: Oh.
0: So I'm trying to be accurate according to the Getty images. But Sochi is the town in question where Mr. Putin, I believe, has a dacha which can be described as a palace. Making war on Ukraine is now making war by Ukraine on the Black Sea resort. Is this a surprise that it's read into the crisis now? Good day to you.
1: Hello, John. Not so much of a surprise, really, because the Ukrainians for some time now have been trying to hit the lives, if you like, of ordinary Russians. They've attacked the wild berries, which is the Russian equivalent of Amazon, and now they are attacking seaside resorts. They claim, of course, that they're not doing this and they're aiming at military targets, but I think it's perfectly clear what they're actually doing. Will this have any effect on the Russians? It's not clear yet. Putin has already escalated attacks on Ukraine, which are doing a great deal more damage to Ukrainian infrastructure. I think we're really waiting for the autumn, for the winter, to see just how bad the winter is for Ukrainians, how cold it is, how much the electricity supply has been damaged or destroyed, and whether this has a real effect, A, in driving more Ukrainians to flee the country, which, of course, many millions have already done. And secondly, whether it inclines the government to make concessions to Russians in order to get a peace settlement. We'll have to see.
0: It appears to be a desperate move on both sides that they're throwing missiles and drones against civilian populations. Yes, they can say it's infrastructure, but it's people who are affected by the wild berries, not in military in any fashion. Is this because they've run out of targets? Is this because the new thing is to see if he can break the population? Why are they doing this?
1: Well, you know, I mean, it's an old calculation. It's what first the Germans and then the British and Americans tried to do in the Second World War. The interesting thing is it's always failed. You know, America tried it in Vietnam, failed. As I say, we all failed in the Second World War. Although in the end, of course, British and US bombing did do tremendous damage to the German economy, but it took years. But I think, you know, on the Russian side, it is they are becoming increasingly frustrated and even perhaps desperate at their inability to move anything other than extremely slowly on the ground in eastern Ukraine. And, you know, the Russian government has declared that it will not make peace unless it gets the whole of the Donbass. The Russians see the supply of U.S. air defense systems running out because of the war in Iran, sees the possibility of European aid drying up if Le Pen wins the French elections next year, and sees demoralization growing in the Ukrainian population. And so they are desperate to do more damage to Russia and undermine the morale of the Russian population so as to get Putin to withdraw his more extreme demands and make a make a peace on Ukrainian terms.
0: The dominating black cloud over Petersburg, I've seen the photographs, a beautiful sunny day except for the Wildberry Center is burning out of control, this enormous puff of black smoke. That has to have some effect on the population's support for the war, or does it? Can they ignore this?
1: Well, they can't ignore it, but undoubtedly, demoralization in Russia is growing. But you have to remember, the Germans in the Second World War absorbed, and the Japanese absorbed vastly greater damage without surrendering. And Putin, has Russia pretty well locked down. And the Russians do have a national tradition of which they're very proud, of enduring enormous hardships for the sake of victory, which of course the Russian government is really a

0: a real effect on the Russian government's calculations. But I don't think we're there yet.
1: The Kyiv government, there are questions now about corruption. There are questions about the anti-corruption police searching the home of a member of the administration. Firings by Mr. Zelensky, calls for an election. Is that one way of demonstrating that the Russians are having an effect on wearing down the morale? How to read this?
0: Well, I mean, the thing is, the Ukrainian government, I mean, like the Russian government, is undoubtedly extremely corrupt. I mean, I saw enough evidence of that when I was in Ukraine. And this is causing tremendous resentment, above all, as you can imagine, in the army, or the ordinary ranks of the army, you know, who think that they are dying for this corrupt elite. But also in the provinces, because, of course, the corruption is really centered on in Kiev and in the central government and in, you know, the looting of Western aid to Ukraine. So, you know, and of course, so the Ukrainian government is under pressure from its population, it's under pressure from its soldiers, and of course, it's under pressure from the West, which, you know, is not at all happy with this. And so, as popular discontent grows, so it seems that Zelensky feels he has to do something about this. But the problem is, of course, that the more he does about it, the more it reveals just how deep the corruption goes within, you know, his own immediate entourage, but also people who he has recently appointed. I mean, they've just dismissed the Ukrainian ambassador to Washington, who was appointed less than a year ago because of accusations of corruption. Well, you know, that doesn't make Zelensky look good.
1: The war on food, that is another aspect that's growing over these last weeks. Russia will not back off from its attacking the Odessa and other ports, getting food and grain out. As of yet, I don't see a lot of alarming headlines about that. Were they prepared? Were the recipients of that food, were they prepared for this so that they'd had workarounds? Do you know?
0: Well, they were certainly worried about it. It should be said, by the way, that, you know, the Ukrainians should have thought about that and you know, this is true more widely. Before they started attacking supply ships, Russian ships in the Black Sea, because, you know, Russia has the ability to hit back much, much more effectively. You know, Russia has more ports in the Black Sea. Russia has ports in the Baltic, in the Arctic, in the Far East. Ukraine has only one port, Odessa, which Russia has now closed. As to whether other countries are prepared for this, I mean, some of them are, but remember, it's not just a question of exports of grain, it's also a question of exports of fertilizer, which have a much wider effect on agricultural production. But the real danger is that there are quite a number of countries, especially in Africa, who simply do not have the money to build up stocks without massive Western aid, which is not forthcoming. So, I mean, if this goes on, we could see in certain countries, I mean, really serious problems with food shortages and price rises in the months to come.
1: Refineries. The attack on the refineries by Ukraine, the attack on the Russian refineries, was extremely damaging to Russia's ability to refine oil and sell it at a premium, so much so that Russia is said now to be selling crude oil to India and buying refined oil from India. Not a great way to bargain. But at the same time, there's now a worldwide worry. The word crisis is overused. Worry about refineries in general. The U.S. is running refineries at 100% and making enormous amounts of money for Chevron and Exxon. Okay. India's running them at 100% or more as best it can. China will no longer sell refined products. Winter's coming on in the Northern Hemisphere where the people are demanding heating oil, but not anticipating these prices. This is a global conflict now because of those refinery attacks. Ukraine began this saga. We now have to deal

0: But the fact that we've not built refineries in the U.S. since Jimmy Carter was president, is this something that Russia's paying attention to, that the attacks on Russia are now an attack on the U.S. and Europe?
1: Well, very much so. And as you say, the damage to Russia has been very great. And that's one reason why a senior Russian banker a few days ago said that in the longer run, this is unsustainable. He was promptly, of course, fired by the Putin administration. But of course, you're also absolutely right. Because of the war in Iran and its effects, the impact of the attacks on Russia have been magnified. That's why Vice President Vance went to Ukraine last week or the week before, telling them basically to stop attacking Russian ports that were exporting Kazakh oil. He didn't say to stop attacking Russian oil refineries. But the point is, of course, that a combination of these two wars is now once again threatening a global energy crisis, with obvious knock-on effects for US oil prices. And the Chinese, whose stocks have been keeping much of Asia afloat for months now, its reserves are now running so low that it is having to stop its help to other countries and use all its stocks to supporting itself. A number of countries across Asia are facing a very difficult future if these two wars go on.
0: Anatole Levin of the Quincy Institute, my guide as well on Mother Britain. So when we come back, Andy Burnham, how? The forecast for how much economic damage can the coming on Super El Nino do by 2032 is $10 trillion. 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
6: when severe weather strikes.
7: There is a strong line of thunderstorms moving through northwest Iowa right now.
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7: We're getting reports now of large hail and 60-mile-per-hour winds. Now is the time to get to your basement or a small interior room on the lowest level.
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16: 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We are Spencer High Noon Kiwanis.
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0: I'm John Batchelor. Quickly to Anatole Levin of the Quincy Institute for Responsible Statecraft, also my helpmate to understand the Telegraph and the London Times and the Financial Times about the new Prime Minister, Andy Burnham. It would appear that Andy Burnham has taken on the profile, say, of Bill Clinton in 93. We're going to be concerned with our domestic matters now, our recession, and take the benefit that the Cold War is over. That was then. This is now. Andy Burnham seems to be very pleasantly presenting himself as a domestic prime minister. Is that successful? We have a couple of minutes.
1: Initially, yes, but in the longer run, no. Because to be able to do that, he would have to basically freeze military spending. And that can only be done by some form of accommodation with Russia, which he doesn't dare to do. So he's stuck because the previous government, both committed itself to 100% support for Ukraine. It also committed itself, probably hypocritically, because I don't think it can do it, to vast British increases in military spending. Well, that would make a lot of what Burnham hopes to do domestically impossible. But on the other hand, he doesn't know enough, he doesn't understand enough about international relations to seek an accommodation with Russia. But also, of course, he knows that that would bring ferocious attacks from the British security services, from the media, and of course from European allies. So he is stuck with two incompatible programs or goals, and the question is, how long can he keep them both running simultaneously before something gives?
0: The concern that I have is that Britain is a vital part of the spirit of NATO. And there's reason to believe that NATO is now under extreme pressure by the Russian Federation and the United States for different reasons, I understand. Is Burnham not going to participate in those worries that's left to the foreign minister, something like that? We have 30
1: seconds. Burnham has to worry. The question is what he can do about it. In order to reduce Russian pressure, it is essential to bring an end to the Ukraine war.
0: Right.
1: But nobody has either the will or possibly the ability to do that. And so, as I say, not just Britain, but...

0: France and Germany as well, are stuck with a combination of an international and a domestic crisis, both of them with really, really severe financial implications that they do not know how to get out of.
1: Anatole Levin, I'm John Batchelor.
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12: 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And every single day, it's information overload. It's coming at me from all directions. And you know what? Bottom line, I just need the news that matters. So where do I turn? Local radio and TV. I want to hear from people who live and work in my town. They give me the real story with information I know I can rely on.

0: It is 1996, the spring-summer issue of Social Text, which is New York University physics professor's Alan Sokol's idea to publish an article in Social Text. He entitles his argument, Transgressing the Boundaries Towards a Transformative Hermeneutics of Quantum Gravity. End quote. Peter Berkowitz is here from the Hoover Institution to help us all understand quantum gravity. Quite a new concept. 30 years later, I'm impressed. Peter, what the heck is quantum gravity? You got me. Good evening to you.
1: Good evening. Well, I suppose you have to be an advanced physicist to really understand what quantum gravity is. But one thing's for sure. Contrary to the title of Alan Sokol's essay in the magazine Social Text, nothing about quantum gravity paved the way toward a transformative hermeneutics, and nothing about quantum gravity would enable one to transgress intellectual boundaries in cultural studies. Nevertheless, this was the core argument of this article, that editors of Social Text, a academic journal published by Duke University Press, published in the summer of 1996. It was an article jam-packed with nonsense.
0: And what we're looking at here is the humanities, not physics, not quantum gravity, not even gravity. We're looking at humanities. What I take from Peter's article, he writes a column for Real Clear Politics, is that the humanities struggle to demonstrate that they are not political when, to all purposes, for the whole of my understanding of humanities, that's all they do is politics. Elsewhere in this article, Peter gives us, there are poles here. There's quantum gravity on one side, and the other side says that all truth is subjective. To connect these two is to tell you how difficult it is to be in the university today. The standards of, there are no standards. There's what you can get away with rhetorically in the syllabus. Peter, how long has this been going on?
1: Well, that's the thing, John. We know it's been going on for at least 30 years. Again, to be clear about what's going on, humanities professors proclaiming both that all truth is subjective and that their political claims about colonialism, about oppressed people, about elites, so on, that these claims are objectively true. In other words, they both assert and deny the existence of objective truths. And it was Sokol who exposed this 30 years ago, that is, shortly after publishing his ridiculous essay called Transgressing the Boundaries in Social Text, he published a self-exposé in a magazine, now defunct, called Lingua Franca, in which he explained that he had written this parody to expose the intellectual poverty of the new postmodernism. And sad to report, very little has changed in the humanities in the last 30 years. To the contrary, if anything, the situation has deteriorated in the 30 years since Sokol exposed the willingness of humanities professors to publish nonsense that nevertheless purported to vindicate their intellectual and political sensibility.
0: Now, the two details that you needed to satisfy in order to get published, it had to sound good and it had to flatter the ideology of the editors. Okay, what is to be done? What is to be done is to remind people that the humanities are in fact about the artful demonstration of human beings and how they work together. That is a truth, I guess. It would be called subjective, but what the heck? I'll go ahead with it. But the politics, Peter, that wasn't always built in, was it? Was it there from the first? I don't recall it. My education is limited to the middle of the 20th century. I just don't recall politics in a discussion of, oh, say, we were dealing with Dickens. I don't remember politics.
1: Well, that's right, and we have to distinguish politics in two senses. Is it true that background assumptions influence our analyses, our assessments, what we foreground, what we background? Undoubtedly true. But But that observation about the limits of human understanding, the limits of disinterested analysis, is not what the postmoderns claim. They claim that politics saturates through and through all analysis, so we might as well be open about it. That said, like you, John, and only a few years later, as an undergraduate at Swarthmore College, no doubt the college then as now, generally a left-wing institution. Nevertheless, I, as an English literature major, studied the plays of Shakespeare, romantic poetry, modern novel, without the vulgar intrusion of contemporary politics. We learned to study in plays, plot and scenery and meaning and drama and lessons about human nature, similarly in romantic poetry, similarly in the modern novel. Every work of art was not subordinated to the promotion of a political agenda. That actually came later, probably arrives, becomes entrenched in the humanities departments in the early 1990s.
0: Are the humanities self-aware of this risk?
1: Well, again, I do not want to paint with too broad a brush. There remain throughout the nation humanities professors devoted to the craft of studying the great works of the past. But many faculty members are both aware and unaware. That is, they think they have achieved new heights of self-consciousness in recognizing that all study is politically saturated, and that that they are aware that they are harnessing their scholarship to advance political agendas. Not only they're aware, they proudly proclaim it. They say that there is no objective truth, and therefore we must engage in scholarship that benefits the oppressed. Of course, who are the oppressed from? Go ahead.
0: No, what is the report on the state of scholarship in the humanities and the humanistic social sciences? What is that?
1: Well, that's good news. This is a report that was commissioned by the leaders of Vanderbilt University and Washington University in St. Louis. The chancellors of these two universities recognize that the humanities have gone astray. They assembled a group of 10 distinguished scholars to write a report about the situation. And the conclusions are restrained, but even in the restraint, troubling enough. The 10 distinguished scholars find in every core discipline in the humanities and in the humanistic social sciences, non-trivial contingents of faculty who are devoted to subordinating intellectual exploration to political goals.
0: The politics, though, dominate the university, is my understanding. Do I misstate the fact?
1: Well, look, it's no doubt that our universities are decisively lean left, or the faculty decisively leans left, and this new report out of WashU and Vanderbilt University again suggests that significant numbers of faculty in core humanities like literature, history, philosophy, and humanistic social sciences like anthropology consciously understand themselves to be pursuing a political mission through their scholarship, which is, of course, in my judgment, a perversion of the mission of liberal education.
0: Ann Arbor voted for El Sayed by plus 27 in the state of Michigan. That's demonstration that things are not changing very quickly. This is one of the great universities of planet Earth, University of Michigan. This is not about sloppy education. You agree?
1: I do agree. In fact, we know that his most concentrated support comes from white college-educated voters, the type of people who go to elite universities. Those are people that most likely support him and the Democratic Socialists of America.
0: And the extreme statements that are everything that anti-Semitism means to achieve. All that is in a package in Ann Arbor, and they voted for it. My goodness.
1: That's right.
0: Peter, this is dangerous stuff. I'm glad all truth is subjective for them. Okay, fine.
1: Well, it's not for us.
0: I was unaware until I read your article, so thank you very much. Peter Berkowitz from the Hoover Institution, writing at Real Clear Politics about quantum gravity. I'm John Batchelor.

0: automotive.com.
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0: I'm John Batchelor. I welcome Mary Anastasia O'Grady, the America's columnist and editor for the Wall Street Journal editorial page, observing Claudia Sheinbaum, the elected president of Mexico. One term, you succeed yourself. In any event, I have watched Ms. Sheinbaum with regard to the Trump administration and the region for some time now, and am flabbergasted to learn from Mary's new column that Sheinbaum vouchsafes what can only be regarded as censorship of a police state. It's shocking to me. Mary, a very good evening to you. You link in your piece, and I recommend to everybody, an essay at Naxos. It's in Spanish, but the translation button is easy on Google, by Sergio López Ayalon and Pedro Salazar Ugarte, who are researchers at the National University, writing in Naxos, about what appears to be exactly a timetable to deliver the Republic of Mexico into the hands of brutes. It's amazing to me, Mary. And what begins with steps to control language on television doesn't end there. It is said, Mary, long time paraphrase, when fascism comes to name the country, it will come as democracy and not as dictatorship. That appears to be what Mr. Ayalon and Ugarte are pointing to. How do you read this, Mary? Good evening to you.
1: Well, good evening, John. You know, I did write on Monday about this attempt by the government to censor radio and television. But as I explained in my column, this is only one step in what has been really, I would describe as creeping authoritarianism since the end of Andrés Manuel López Obrador AMLO's term, six-year term, which ended in 2024. And that's when President Sheinbaum took office. They're from the same party, the Morena Party. And basically what they've been doing is consolidating power by getting control of institutions that should be independent. And I think outside of Mexico, you know, you describe yourself as very surprised about this. People don't understand how far along this project is. I mean, they basically got control of the independent electoral body, which basically referees elections. They got control of the electoral tribunal, which are the judges who judge cases that come before them regarding the elections. They got rid of something like six independent bodies that were designed to monitor competition and hydrocarbons, the energy markets, and the regulators in the energy markets. But also they got rid of an independent body that's supposed to look at enforce transparency and accountability in government records and so forth. And so all those things have been consolidated by this president. Then they got control in the 2024 election of 2/3 supermajority in both chambers. And they didn't actually win the supermajority in the lower house, but because they had control of the electoral bodies, they fiddled with the rules of proportional representation. They got 2/3 majority there. Then they started to change all, you know, with 2/3 majority, they started to change all kinds of institutions that required, you know, supermajorities in Congress. One of them was how justices and judges are chosen in the country. So now the judges are elected popularly, and I wrote a column about this last year, or maybe it was earlier this year, I don't remember, but where they go and they had a huge election, and somebody who was going to vote would have to have been familiar with the resumes of like 50 different candidates. I mean, for positions in the courts, and of course the Supreme Court justices. It became a completely politicized exercise, and the court is totally in the hands of Morena. So once you have all those institutions in the hands of Morena, then it's not very far to, you know, basically a police state. And the one thing they still don't have is control of the media. And that's what they're working on with this latest initiative.
0: This appears to be what is called the Constitution of the Fourth Transformation, which is shorthand 4T, a state with a new hegemonic party that controls all circuits of power. That's what is Morena is, Mary. They've achieved it.
1: Well, I like to think that the Mexican civil society is fighting back. You know, we'll only know, I think, in retrospect, how far along they are right now. But there's been a huge pushback against this particular rule, which would allow the government to censor television and radio. And the reason they chose television and radio is because that's where most Mexicans get their information. I mean, they like to say, well, you know, you can still write whatever you want to write. But people, as you know, don't read very much anymore. And they mostly turn on the television. But I do think that, you know, one of the hot issues in Mexico right now is corruption, and particularly the cartels and the role they play in huge extortion networks that are touching everybody from, you know, the big businesses down to the small juice vendor in the park. And so those things will start to touch the population. They will be able to steal elections if elections are close. But if you have overwhelming majorities in the winning in the opposition, I don't think they'll be able to do it. And that's where the role of the opposition becomes very important. And that's kind of what's depressing about Mexico right now, because there's not really very good leadership in the opposition. It may evolve over the next 10 months. There's a midterm election in June, and that would be an opportunity to at least get rid of the supermajorities in both houses. We'll have to see how that goes. So I think it looks bad, but I don't think we can give up entirely yet.
0: Critical speech under pressure, Mary. Wow. That's what I can name other countries where that's happened as well.
1: Well, the Mexican pushback among the intellectuals has been very strong. To the point where the government has had to come out and defend itself, work very hard to defend itself. And by the way, was attacking me in the last few days because of what I said. There's no, nothing to see here. Move along. It's totally fine. And it's not. And I'm somewhat gratified by the fact that the opposition, in turn, not the political opposition, because they're kind of weak, but just civil society more broadly is really up in arms and pushing back. So we'll have to see if they can make any headway.
0: Mary Anastasia O'Grady, writing at the Wall Street Journal editorial page and providing a link to the article that's in Spanish, but the translation button is easily available in Nexos, NEXOS. Towards a police state. And I would say that this is a warning to all democracy, not just Mexico. It's a surprise to me that it was laid out in such a logical pattern.

It's a script. That's what apparently we're watching in Mexico, a script. And the end product is one man, one vote, one time. I'm John Batchelor.

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0: I'm John Batchelor. I welcome Jonathan Miltimore, Editor-in-Chief of The Daily Economy, a journal for the American Institute for Economic Research, writing at Civitas about Jimmy Lai, now 79 years old and condemned to spend the rest of his life in a People's Republic of Chinese jail for no crime. Upon his conviction, after a five-year trial in December of last year, his lead counsel, Kaylin Gallagher, described Jimmy Lai as a brave man. She went on to say, after 5 long years of imprisonment, which violates international law, it is time to end this sham process and release Mr. Lai. If China fails to release him immediately and unconditionally, the international community must hold China to account. Jonathan, a very good evening to you. You are exactly right. You are holding the international community to account. We begin with the Trump administration and the president's embassy to Beijing within easy memory, now to be matched by an embassy by Xi Jinping to Washington. And your article at Civitas Outlook identifies the disappointment of the president's trip and asking for Jimmy Lai's immediate release, unconditional release. What do we know about that exchange between Mr. Trump and Xi Jinping? Good evening to you.
1: Good evening, John. What we know is that nothing publicly was said about Jimmy Lai. Trump, prior to his election, had said he would free Jimmy Lai, and he said it would be easy. But when he was in Beijing and had a chance to bring this up publicly, he did not. The president did say private conversations took place, but he said he was not encouraged by those discussions and had doubts about that Jimmy Lai would be set free. And what was troubling to me is he said, you know, he used this phrase that Lai had been causing bedlam in Hong Kong. And that did not sit well with me. Jimmy Lai was not causing bedlam. He was advocating for a free Hong Kong and free speech and in liberal democracy. And these are values that were part of Hong Kong. We look at China, there was a concerted effort to suppress what they called Western values, of free speech and of commerce. And Jimmy Lai said, no, we are in autonomous zone. And this was set up. This had been agreed to when Britain turned Hong Kong back over. Hong Kong has a long history. It had been a colony of Britain. And during that time, it did have these values of freedom and free speech. Jimmy Lai was saying, no, that does not end when Hong Kong is no longer a British colony. That was always part of the deal. And for saying this, you know, he finds himself in prison. He's been there for more than 2,000 days. He turned 79 years old later this year. Reports say he's losing his hair. He's losing his teeth. This is an elderly man, and he deserves to be free. And to me, it's the most overlooked story in the world. Jimmy Lai is and should be the most famous political prisoner in the world, and yet there is not enough outrage from the international community over what's being done to him.
0: He was publisher of Apple Daily, now ended in Hong Kong, because it covered the news very carefully, and news gathering in the People's Republic of China is unacceptable to the regime. Xi Jinping is not a surprise. The surprise is that Mr. Trump failed to challenge Xi Jinping with all the leverage that the President of the United States has. And the previous Prime Minister of Great Britain failed to challenge Xi Jinping, Mr. Starmer, despite the fact that Jimmy Lai has a British passport. And we do not know if Mr. Burnham has any thoughts about Jimmy Lai, but now that he is Prime Minister, he has an opportunity. I want to go back to the Trump administration and the puzzle here. Maybe it doesn't suit them to cause trouble for China, but the president has not been reluctant to point out China's bad acting. I believe in these last hours, the president has identified China and others as aiding and abetting our adversaries in the world, especially in Iran. He's not quiet about that. Jimmy Lai represents the freedom of the media, the freedom of the press. Also, this is a man by his bootstraps, is an understatement. When he first got to Hong Kong as a semi-child, he slept on the floor of a factory until he found work and literally, absolutely, made himself into a work machine, which he remains today. Everything about him is admirable. There's no fault to find. Bedlam. John, the President of the United States repeated that as an explanation for why Xi Jinping won't let him go. I don't know whether it's laughable or screamable. Can you tell?
1: No, I think it's both. And it's puzzling to me, you know, why the president has not been more vocal about this. He has been tough, at least in talk, when it comes to trade policy and speaking out against China when it comes to intellectual property infringements, when it comes to tariffs and things like that. But here you have a political prisoner like Jimmy Lai, who the president has said he would work to release and promised, you know, to release, and he's not making a bigger issue out of that. My hope is he's simply, you know, looking for the right time. We know President Xi is visiting the United States next month, and there might be a better opportunity there when she is on our ground to put serious pressure on him for this. But time is running out. Like I said, you know, Jimmy Lai, it will be 79 years old in December, I believe it is. And

0: and that there will be no trade deal if it does not include freedom for Jimmy Lai.
1: Is there any possible can you imagine how it gains China anything to let this man die in jail?
0: I don't. I think even, you know, from people I've talked to and from reports I've read, even within the CCP, there's a faction that wants Lai free because they think it will look terrible if this man is allowed to die in prison. I think if you talk to family members of Jimmy Lai, they'll tell you it is in the CCP's own interest to see that he's freed. At this point, if he's freed, he's not a serious threat to the regime. If he does die in prison, this is something Jimmy Lai, I think, does understand. I think he's prepared to die in prison. Only he wants to, but he's prepared to. And I think he understands that his martyrdom would make him a global symbol for freedom and his faith. And that, I think he's right, but I don't want that to happen. I think what we want to see is Lai released, able to spend his remaining years with his family. And Donald Trump is in a unique position to help make that happen.
1: Jonathan Miltimore, Editor-in-Chief of the Daily Economy, writing at Civitas Outlook for the Civitas Institute, University of Texas at Austin. I'm John Batchelor.
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0: I'm John Batchelor. I welcome Veronique de Regie of the Mercatus Center at George Mason University, writing for her column in Creator Syndicate about the wealth tax, the billionaire's tax, California. What does it mean that people are proposing one-time tax of the billionaires, whatever that is defined to be, of 5% of the billionaire's wealth? What does that mean for the rest of us? Does that mean billionaires pay off our debts? Does that mean the billionaires save us from doomsday 2032 when Social Security crashes? Veronique, a very good evening to you. What is the mission of the billionaire tax? What does Ro Khanna and others in California, but certainly Ro Khanna, what do they believe they're going to accomplish with this tax? Good evening.
1: Good evening, John. Well, in this particular case, they're arguing that because of the cuts to Medicaid, under the One Big Beautiful Bill, which, as a reminder, are only cuts to the growth of Medicaid after an enormous explosion of spending under President Biden, it's that the billionaire tax is necessary, and this is why it's a one-time thing that would supposedly raise $100 billion, and it would go and refill the coffer of the state and help them provide for the lack of Medicaid spending.
0: All right. That's the theory. However, your column applies in action what it actually looks like. Assets, the wealth of the billionaire. That doesn't mean income, which is what the rest of us pay taxes on in the progressive tax program of the United States. That means your wealth. So, first practical question. How do you arrive at the number of what this person is worth? How do you do that?
1: Well, that's actually really complicated, and this is one of the reasons why most countries who have adopted wealth tax in Europe have abandoned them, because it's very, very hard and administratively hard to administer it. And this is why also it doesn't actually raise a lot of money. And if you want to actually really do it really well, it's very much an inquisition and a violation of private property, right? You need to kind of know exactly what people have on their asset, on their accounts. You need to assess their art, their wine. And so I don't know how California is planning on doing it. But in this particular case, what was at stake was what the debate of the column right now is, was a fight between Representative Ro Khanna and billionaire Mark Cuban, who was actually saying it's not just that wealth is income, but it's also that a successful company doesn't mean that a billionaire on paper is actually liquid, has liquidity to pay for the tax. And that is an enormous issue, and one that Ro Khanna only seems to have very bad answers to.
0: Yes, we got to that quickly. You own 20% of a $10 billion company. Okay, 20%. That means $2 billion. This is Veronique's column. Except you don't really have $2 billion. So they're going to tax you 5% on $2 billion. You now owe the government one time $100 million. From where? What are you supposed to do?
1: Well, especially because the valuation in the case of, you know, young companies can go up fast even before the founders has actually kind of really built much, right? So it's on the promise, the valuation, this valuation and the investment that investors make is on the hope that actually the company is going to deliver. And so, yeah, they don't have the $100 million. And so when Cuban asked this question to Ro Khanna, he said, well, you can sell some shares, but it's hard to sell shares in a new company or in a company that is especially a private company, right? It's not like, you know, selling Apple shares, like a company that is actually well established and has been around. And Ro Khanna said, well, you can borrow the money against and use your shares as collateral, but banks aren't too eager to actually lend money against with a collateral that could indeed materialize and become $20 billion as well as zero really quickly, right? Because again, it's going to depend on whether the bet is successful. So
0: just in case you thought Ro Khanna had all the answers, he is also proposing a national billionaires tax, a national wealth tax. What will that look like?
1: Well, the same. They want to do this at the scale of the nation. And you and I think have talked always about this in the context of Piketty and the guys who are behind this California tax, is that the first goal is the state. But because they understand that billionaires are going to move out of California and wealth is going to move, wealth is very mobile, the next step is a national sales tax. And then you take it to the next level with Piketty and Zucman, and they want to do a global wealth tax, right? And so national sales would be the same, which means that no matter where you live in the U.S., you wouldn't be able to escape this wealth tax. And as I said, other countries have tried. There was a time in Europe where there were more than 15 countries that had them. And now I believe it's 5 or maybe 6. Like they've abandoned them because they're not productive. They don't raise revenue. They're very punishing. They're administratively a nightmare. And they create enormous economic distortions.
0: I thought Ro Khanna was shrewd. I've seen some of his speeches, and he's a populist. He's very well-spoken. I didn't know that he hadn't taken Economics 101, or that he didn't understand the one-time wealth tax becomes a wealth tax every time we need money. It's a new
1: way. Well, but that's what he wants.
0: It's a way of talking about confiscation. Does he acknowledge that?
1: No, so he keeps saying that the wealth tax in California is a one-time thing, but the fact that he introduced a national wealth tax with Bernie Sanders shows that his true color, which is that he wants a wealth tax for this country, and he must believe what he is saying, or he just knows that it's not going to happen, and he thinks that it looks good for his political ambitions. I don't know. I'm not in his head, but it's very disheartening.
0: You indicate that Mark Cuban couldn't control himself when he heard some of these ideas. You don't have to be a billionaire to laugh at this. Also, there's a little detail that you've taught me over the years, Veronique. Whenever they say the billionaires, they mean they're coming for us.
1: Yes. Yes, it is true that this is precisely because these taxes do not get the return that is expected. It's only a matter of time before the wealth tax applies to not just the billionaire, but it goes to the millionaire and then to basically everyone. And so this is what we've seen elsewhere, and this is very, and we know this tax is not going to be raising the money. The Hoover Institution guys like Josh Rao have actually shown that it's going to cost the state money, because you're not going to get $100 billion. You're not going to get $40 billion. And you may be getting $25 billion with the wealth tax. But once you've taken under consideration the income tax and all the other taxes that you've lost, then you've lost revenue for the state on net.
0: Veronique de Rudigier of the Mercatus Center commenting on Ro Khanna's idea of a wealth tax. I'm John Batchelor.
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0: I'm John Batchelor. David Livingston, Dr. Space, is my colleague and co-host on Hotel Mars, and we're off to the beginning, well, near two, thanks to the extremely helpful research published in Nature magazine. This is the peer-reviewed, top-of-the-pile magazine for Europe, comparable to the Science magazine in the U.S., entitled A Gas-Enshrouded, Gas-Reddened Black Hole at Cosmic Dawn. That's where we are, Cosmic Dawn. They're not using the term of art that's showing up everywhere in news reporting, black hole star. We have one of the major discoverers with us today, a really good sport, Rohan Naidu of MIT, and he's now a man who has to explain a black hole star. It seems to be cheating to put together two mysteries, but Rohan, a very good evening to you. Thank you very much. Congratulations to you and all of your colleagues for this. What you see is also understood as a possible explanation for little red dots. What have you done, Rohan? What have you found?
1: First of all, thanks so much for having me. A huge fan of your show. What have we found? So just to give your listeners a bit of context, for the last few years, we've been having a really, really fabulous time studying the very early universe with the James Webb Space Telescope. So for the longest time, we had this story of, you know, what happened after the Big Bang, which is the universe was plunged into an ocean of darkness. It was this, you know, enormous swath of neutral hydrogen with nothing much going on. And then something wonderful is supposed to happen, right? The first stars and the first black holes and first galaxies come to life for the first time. So till very recently, all this was a very fabulous story. And, you know, we had theoretical models and computer simulations and so on. But for the first time, we're actually able to look back into the first billion years and see what's going on with the beginning of the universe in many senses, right? So like, you know, galaxies like the Milky Way were getting their start for the first time. Black holes like the black hole at the center of the Milky Way were, you know, in their baby stages. And so finally, we are able to see the baby photos of the universe, so as to speak, directly with James Webb. And so one of the most stunning surprises, as you've alluded to, is that every time we take a deep image with the James Webb Space Telescope, we find one of these little red dots in them. And so they're pretty much everywhere. They're a very common feature of the universe. And they don't really match any properties of any of the objects that we'd known earlier. So if you looked through all our astronomical databases that, you know, number in the millions and billions of objects when it comes to stars, black holes, galaxies, the ones that are around us in the local universe, none of them quite match up with these really peculiar and also abundant little red dots. So they're staring back at us from every image, you know, as a bit of a puzzle, asking us to investigate what they are. And so this discovery that we are talking about today kind of brings together a lot of these themes. So it is a little red dot, but it is a very special little red dot. So what's special about it is that, you know, all the light in the source is consistent with coming from this really extraordinary new type of object, this new type of astrophysical object that we're calling a black hole star. And so what's really remarkable about it is that when you look at the data from this object, it has the classical properties that you associate with black holes, for example, being extremely luminous, and also the classical properties of stars. So, you know, if you looked at the famous star Vega in the Milky Way, it shows this very characteristic cutoff in its brightness below a certain wavelength. And so you see that exact same characteristic cutoff in its brightness, like Vega. So you have these properties of stars and properties of black holes all coming together in this single pinpoint of light. Okay, and so this is what we were able to successfully model by basically taking a young growing black hole and enshrouding it completely in layers and layers of dense gas. So if you imagine what a star is basically a ball of gas that is lit up by nuclear reactions at its center. And so similarly, here we have a black hole that is powering these very dense shrouds of gas around it. So it might not be a literal star in that sense, but it is very analogous to how a star works. And so we think these black hole stars are what ultimately lie at the heart of every little red dot. That is what is special about the little red dots. They are powered by a black hole star. Except in all the other little red dots, there's also lots of like material around them. And so the black hole star light is mixed with all the stars, gas and dust that sits in these galaxies. Whereas in this object, we're getting a clear view right to the center because for some combination of reasons, the surrounding galaxy is very faint. And so it's kind of like a contrast issue, which is really letting us solve this mystery using this object. And David, then the broader context. Yeah, sorry, go ahead, please.
0: David, you have a question.
2: You talk about something that was really crucial, the Balmer break. Can you...
1: Yes.
2: Help us to understand that, and I'm curious, is the dust you talk about that is so essential to the color red the same kind of dust that is in the modern-day universe, or did dust evolve into something different between the early and the modern universe?
1: Those are really excellent questions. So yeah, first about the Balmer break, right? So one of the wonderful things about the universe is that a lot of its physics is set by something very simple, which is the physics of the hydrogen atom. And so the hydrogen atom has a propensity to devour photons at very sharp wavelengths. So for example, the first level of the hydrogen atom is very good at essentially wiping out all your photons that are bluer than about 900 angstrom. Okay, so any photon that has energy exceeding that, the hydrogen atom will happily absorb. Okay, so it's got this voracious appetite, but for things at particular energies. And so the next level in the hydrogen atom is the so-called Balmer level. So what happens is that photons that are, beaming at any wavelength bluer than about 3,600 angstroms, the hydrogen atom will very happily soak up if it is in a very dense kind of state. So think about it as, the Balmer break is basically this very sharp discontinuity in light that you see, where suddenly an object is very bright, and then suddenly, past a certain wavelength, it totally disappears. The way to think about it is maybe, if you're used to using Instagram filters to tint your images, all the light is coming out only in the red filter. The blue and green filters are completely absent in this object. And the reason they're absent is because this gas has this voracious appetite, this dense hydrogen gas has this voracious appetite for all the blue and green photons, so as to say. And so that's the Balmer break. And so this is a very common feature. You see it in stars. So one of the most famous stars in the night sky, Vega, one of the brightest stars that many amateur astronomers love taking photos of. So Vega shows exactly this this feature, where it's suddenly very bright and then disappears because the hungry hydrogen atoms in its outer layers are soaking up all the bluer and greener light in those objects. So that's the Balmer break. Then the question about dust. Yeah, sorry, go ahead, please.
0: The gas and the dust, what are they?
1: The gas to first order is hydrogen. Hydrogen and helium is what constitutes the gas. And dust is mostly built out of carbonaceous and carbon and silicon. So kind of like the sand on your beach, right? Except in these very complex organic compounds.
0: Are they the same gas and dust today? That's what I think. Is that your inquiry, David? Is it the same?
2: Is dust in the early universe equal to dust in the modern universe?
1: I think that's an open question. So we're investigating that. So the ways that dust is produced today, it often comes from very old stars, right? So old stars that are slowing off their outer layers is what produces dust in the universe today. So things like AGB stars, so very old stars. But the point is, in the very early universe, there's not that much time for stars to grow that old, you see? And so the channels with which you produce dust are somewhat different. So we think supernovae produce most of the dust in the early universe. But the reason dust is important to this story is because when we first discovered the little red dots, we assume that, you know, red means dust. And so the idea was that the little red dots are, you know, the kind of black holes that we see in our backyard, but you just add a lot of dust to them and that kind of explains their observations. So that was the prevailing theory for, I would say, maybe the first couple years for the little red dots. But now we have this paradigm shift where we are realizing that, you know, red does not mean dust. Red could mean that, you know, you have this black hole star kind of object where all the blue light is being soaked up in this dense star-like cocoon without needing any dust at all, in fact.
0: The Nature magazine uses the wonderful metaphor of cosmic dawn. Is a little red dot, is that a proto-universe, a proto-galaxy? Is that what we're seeing?
1: Yeah, absolutely. So if you rewound the clock, the Milky Way at some point may have looked like a little red dot. So these are really, really infant galaxies. These are infant black holes that will someday blossom into galaxies like our Milky Way.
0: And that black hole that's inside that what you can peer into, that becomes as large as Sagittarius Prime?
1: Yeah, I think some number of them do, because, you know, every galaxy like the Milky Way ends up with something like Sagittarius, a star at its center. And so the little red dots are basically, we're seeing the birth of objects like Sagittarius, a star. So that is what black hole star, that's one of the reasons why black hole stars are so exciting. We've always wondered what the baby photos of Sagittarius A star may have looked like. We knew that something extraordinary must have happened because to form such massive, supermassive black holes, you really need something spectacular to have happened in the early universe for them to grow so big. And so, yeah, this black hole star phase, where you completely cover the black hole from all sides and feed it very efficiently, where we might be witnessing the birth of these black holes themselves from extremely massive stars that we might be seeing in the end stages of their lives. This is day zero of things like Sagittarius A star, is what we believe.
0: Wonderful. David, a couple of minutes for a quick question.
2: What do you do after finding the black hole star? Is it an effort to verify your conclusion that this is a black hole star, or is it something else? What's next in the process as a scientist?
0: David, you gave him the puzzle. We're going to give you the other part of David's question is we're going to give you an unlimited budget. So when we come back, we want to know where you want to go with your discovery of the little red dots being up. David, they found a nursery. That's what we want to know, what they want to do next. It's all wonderful, but a nursery. Rohan Naidu and his colleagues at MIT in Nature magazine right now. David Livingston, Dr. Space, Hotel Mars episode, and I'm John Baxter.

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0: I'm John Batchelor with Rohan Naidu, very generously explaining the discovery that is breathtaking. More than that, it's gobsmacking. Wonderful English word. The little red dots that showed up just a little bit ago on plates made by the James Webb Space Telescope turn out to be a vision of a nursery. Imagine 1945, after the war, all those babies being born. Well, that's what we're looking at, except for they're still being babies when we see them. They turned out to be a black hole star. Rohan, you've got an unlimited budget. What do you want to build? What do you want to see next? What will help? Thank you.
1: Yeah, that's a very good question. So for starters, thankfully, the James Webb Space Telescope still has a lot to do. We potentially are looking at another 15 years of discovery with this amazing telescope. And so there's still so much to learn about these little red dots. So some of the questions I'm most excited about indeed are like, you know, testing out this black hole star idea, right? So if there truly are these hybrid objects with both star-like properties and black hole-like properties, do they show other star-like properties? So for example, object like, you know, the sun, if you like looked at beautiful data from the sun, you see all these like, you know, absorption features of like a variety of molecules and elements in its atmosphere, so as to say, right? And so we saw this during the eclipse, for example. People got these beautiful data on the sun. And so similarly, if these things are indeed these black hole star-like objects, we should see similar chemical fingerprints in these beautiful imprints of this atmosphere around this black hole. So that has very characteristic signatures where the light disappears at these wavelengths that correspond to various compounds and molecules. So things like water would show up in the atmospheres of these black hole stars. So that is something we want to test. That is something the James Webb Space Telescope itself can do. And then looking slightly farther out into the future, so I'm currently part of, we are proposing for a new NASA mission where what we want to do, it's a new NASA mission called Celeste. And, you know, some of the main folks who were involved with the James Webb Space Telescope are also designing this. So, for example, Nobel laureate John Matter is part of the design team. And so what we are hoping to do is we are hoping to produce an artificial star about the Earth's atmosphere. What this artificial star will let us do is it let us really understand to a very fine degree how the Earth's atmosphere distorts light from very distant galaxies. And so what this will allow us to do, combined with the extremely large telescope, the largest telescope being built on the planet right now, this is going to go live in Chile as soon as in the next few years. What we'll be able to do is we'll be able to really, like, you know, look at a little red dot and resolve it. So we'll be able to resolve the black hole star, like, you know, this mysterious, puzzling heart of the object from the surrounding stars and gas and dust, and really see how, you know, the layers of the black hole star might be breathing or moving around it and swirling around it and feeding it. So we might be able to directly image this thanks to this mission, Celeste, combined with the extremely large telescope's power. And so to me, that would be the most sublime confirmation of this whole picture, when we can directly image to such a fine degree what is exactly happening inside these little red dots. Because even with the power of the James Webb Space Telescope at the moment, these things show up just as dots, just as points. So all the light from them is falling in a single pixel. And so we cannot really like break apart that single pixel to see what is further within them. So this corresponds to, you know, scales of about 50 to 100 parsecs. But with this new mission that, you know, you've given me very generously the infinite budget to execute, we will be able to, you know, look at potentially sub-parsec levels. So that is, you know, an extraordinary degree of detail that we will have for these very early objects, which would be really, in your words, gobsmacking.
0: Yeah, David, does that satisfy your question?
2: It does. I have another quick one if you have
0: time. Very quick. We have less than a minute.
2: This is like peeling off the skin of an onion to keep revealing what's next. Can you contemplate or conceive of your peeling off the last layer of the skin to the final ever aha moment, or is this an infinite peeling off the layers?
0: 30 seconds, Ron.
1: I think it's always infinite, right? Like the layers that you peel off reveal something that you'd never thought about or imagined before, and then they point you to more peeling and so on and so forth. So, the quest continues.
0: Rohan Naidu of MIT, Little Red Dots, the beginning. And I mean the beginning. I'm John Batchelor.
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0: I'm John Batchelor. It is April, late April 1945. The Secretary of War, Henry Stimson, arranges in a meeting with the new President of the United States, Harry Truman, who's been president just a number of weeks since the President Roosevelt's sudden death. But the Secretary of War needs to brief in depth the new president of this new weapon that's being developed that we know as the atomic bomb. There had been mentioned momentarily by a man named Burns from South Carolina, former Associate Justice of the Supreme Court, to Harry Truman right after the news of the president's death and the attention to the President Roosevelt's burial. However, in the sea of details that Harry Truman had to absorb, there hadn't been time to press upon him what was coming, this bomb. Henry Stimson meant to do in detail what had been left out of the president, now president's education, as he'd been chosen as the vice president for Franklin Roosevelt the previous year. Right now, though, Mr. Stimson has a 9-page memo. I learned this from an exciting and I highly recommend new telling of this drama, this tragedy, this horror. Empire of Ashes by James M. Scott, Truman, Hirohito, and the Descent into Total War. James, a very good evening to you. What's in the memo? What did Henry Stimson say to Harry Truman, and what did Harry Truman hear? Good day to you.
1: John, thank you so much for having me on. It's always a pleasure to join you and your listeners to talk about history. Now, this is an incredibly consequential meeting. It is Truman has just ascended to the presidency without any real help from FDR in educating him about the situation, what he had, the position that he had inherited. And so up until now, of course, the atomic bomb has been one of the most guarded secrets in history at this point. And even though Truman has sort of learned a little bit about it from Jimmy Burns and from his own work on the Truman Committee, which was his Senate committee that was investigating defense expenditures, he really doesn't have any idea just the magnitude of this bomb until Stimson finally brings him in after and says, it's time you learn this whole process. And he's prepared a very detailed memo outlining the development of the bomb, history of the Manhattan Project, what they're anticipating it'll do. And of course, he's also going to end up meeting General Leslie Groves as well, who is the sort of the leader of that entire project. But basically, he learns that the, quote, most terrible bomb in human history has been developed, and it's about to be ready to use. And Truman walks out of that meeting, and he realizes that he is about to be faced with what is likely to be the most consequential decision any world leader has ever had to make, which is to end the war. Do I use a weapon that can promises to annihilate an entire city?
0: There is no one version of the decisions over these next weeks between late April 45 and the use of the weapon in early August 45. And then what's more important, how the weapon does not end the war the way they expected. There's always a surprise at the end of the war. You mentioned Leslie Groves. Let's go to connect Groves to the Manhattan Project and the Manhattan Project to the tests, the Los Alamos site, and the building of the bomb, and the decision by FDR years before that it might be possible to split the atom. All of that talk, that was all secret, correct, James? That was not commonplace in magazines and newspapers at the time.
1: No, it was absolutely top secret. Just a handful of people knew about it, even though this project was massive. I mean, the Manhattan Project would employ over 600,000 people. It would require the development of three top secret atomic cities around the country. And these were massive cities. Oak Ridge, Tennessee, for example, which is where uranium was processed, was the fifth largest city in Tennessee. Hanford, Washington, which is where plutonium was manufactured, was equally sprawling. And of course, Los Alamos, the smaller of the three, which is where the scientists were living. Their task, of course, to take these fuels and develop them into a weapon. What's it going to look like? The ballistics? You know, what's going to be the triggering device? How do we operate it? All of that, of course. But the key to that secrecy, as Leslie Groves understood, was compartmentalization. It was imperative that nobody knew what the person to their left or their right was effectively doing. Everybody worked on their tiny piece of this much larger puzzle. And in doing so, nobody had this full understanding of it, with the exception of just a handful of top leaders, Groves being the principal leader of it all, Henry Stimson is the war secretary. And I think kind of the best description is sort of Stimson was the chairman of the board. Groves was the CEO that was running it. And just a handful of lawmakers who were needed to help hide the swelling budget of this project in the Defense Department. So they, other than that, it was about six or seven people who've largely understood the full scope of what America was developing.
0: You visited sites, Los Alamos and Oak Ridge and Hanover. What is there today for young people to find?
1: Yeah, so I didn't actually get to Hanford and Los Alamos. I visited Oak Ridge. And today, there's a new museum that's just come online out there. A lot of the streets are still out there. Of course, a lot of the original buildings are gone. But there is still a great deal for people to see. These are, I kind of nerded out on this because I found the development of the Manhattan Project to just be so fascinating, because you normally think about it and you're like, oh, well, it's some laboratories and some science buildings and things, warehouses. No, these had to be fully functioning, massive cities. I mean, if you're going to have 75,000 people living in Oak Ridge, which was the largest of the three, you've got to have sewer systems, bus systems, power plants. You've got to have schools for the children. 2,800 kids were born there. You had to have hospitals, clinics. You had to have grocery stores, things for people to do in their off time. I mean, you had to have support groups and clubs and sporting events. I mean, so really, this was taking and building entire cities from nothing. And I found that to be absolutely fascinating. I mean, what goes into doing that? And then you had to do it on three different times. I mean, one of my favorites at Los Alamos, they actually built a ski slope for the scientists to use. They had school boards in order to make sure that their children were, being educated in a capacity that they all, were on board with. I mean, really, it was just such a quintessential story of America.

0: American ingenuity to be able to pull this off.
1: We've mentioned Henry Stimson, and James has introduced the important character of Leslie Groves, much more important in my reading today than I first understood him to be years ago, James. And you've done him proud by saying the son of an army chaplain.

0: one spy, I'm going to say that you know, there's only so much you can do as a man organizing all of this. But much more than Oppenheimer, Manhattan Project Trinity test is a Leslie Groves test. Is that a fair generalization?
1: Oh, absolutely. You know, and I'll tell you, I find Leslie Groves to be one of the most fascinating figures of World War II, much like General Curtis LeMay, who I wrote about in my previous book. You know, he was just a tireless worker who got things done. And it's funny because, you know, Oppenheimer gets the big movie by Christopher Nolan. But the reality is it's Leslie Groves who gets it all done. But let's be honest, who wants to see a movie about an engineer who's really good at his job? Or do you want to see something about a morally confused physicist who dabbles in communism? I mean, it's like, but Groves, as you noted, I mean, he builds the Pentagon in 16 months. I mean, and to give people an idea of just what an undertaking that was. The Pentagon has the same square footage as three Empire State Buildings. And yet they were able to get all that done. He harnessed an army of workers to put that building together. And of course, he brings that same tenacity to the Manhattan Project, but on a much, much grander scale, because it's not only do I have to build the cities and the power plants and the sewer systems, I've got to then recruit all the different scientific corporations and the chemical companies who are going to be able to take these theoretical blueprints of how to develop uranium and plutonium and then build these sprawling, massive complexes to be able to pull it off. He ends up having to literally raid the treasury to get access to all the silver in there because they need it for conductors. I mean, it's just the management of a project of that scale is what is just so incredibly fascinating. And he is, one thing I will say, he's not Matt Damon. Even though Matt Damon plays him in the film Oppenheimer, Groves, as you noted, was a voracious chocolate eater. He was a big individual. People either loved him or hated him, because he was such a force. And I think even those people who loved him didn't so much love him as they did respect him. One of my favorite comments that one of his underlings said of him one time, he said, "Leslie Groves is the only guy who is as good as he actually thinks he is."
0: I think that was McCloy. I think it was. Yes. And I like McCloy for that. The book is Empire of Ashes. James M. Scott is the author. Truman Hirohito and the Descent into Total War. We're going to Tokyo. I'm John Batchelor.
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0: I'm John Batchelor. James Scott is here. His new book, Empire of Ashes, tells the end of the war in the Pacific, but it's a ragged end. All wars end raggedly. You learn that from reading this again and again. Empire of Ashes. Tokyo, early June 1945. Meeting of the Big Six, talking about the state of Japan's war. The Navy's gone. The Air Force is gone. The U.S. fleet either surrounds Japan or has cut Japan off, depending on whether you approach it from the submarines or the carriers. There's no way to fight except for there's still 5 million men in arms spread all over Asia, brutally spread all over Asia. These big six, the foreign minister, the prime minister, the navy minister, the war minister, and generals representing the army and the navy, and all of that meet in one group to say we're going to fight this out, and here's the problem James takes on. How do you get the Japanese to defend Japan and surrender at the same time and think about surrender? Because they're ready for the American invasion. But they need to surrender, and that the cabinet, the big six, are divided and they only have the emperor. James, the emperor is a figure to all of them that I find non-transparent. Your presentation of him is convincing, in that he was not just a figurehead, but he was participating almost, I sensed that he was frightened. Did you ever sense that?
1: Absolutely. He very much sees where this is going, as early as 1945, even before the firebombing campaign really begins in earnest. He starts polling former prime ministers to get their opinion on the state of the war at that point. Now, the United States has begun bombing the Japanese homeland, but it's nothing like the firebombing campaign that's going to begin in March. But Hirohito lives, like so many others in Japan, under this threat of political violence. Of course, political violence has defined Japanese life for the last couple of decades, ever since Hirohito has really been in office. Because what you've seen is the military has really consolidated and grown its powers from the 1920s and the 1930s into the 1940s. And they've done so by going after academics, by going after the media, forcing the consolidation of the press. They've gotten laws passed to block public gatherings and free speech. They've even restricted the toy industry. And so what they've done is they've sort of consolidated this power and eliminated these democratic guardrails that might challenge them. And, of course, they've done that in part through violence. I mean, there's frequently assassinations or attempted coups. And Hirohito knows all of that. And so by early 1945, when he sees that the situation is developing very badly for Japan, he decides he wants to start polling former leaders about what Japan should do. He has to do that in secret because he's afraid of running afoul of the military. And so starting in early 45,

0: though, he begins to sort of have those discussions. Should we think about getting out of the war? How should we go about doing it? But what he runs up against, of course, is that the military, particularly the army, they're not defeated. You know, as you noted, they still have 5 million men under arms, and they are convinced that if once they get the Americans on the Japanese soil, on their homeland, they will have this climactic battle and bloody the Americans to such a state that the Americans will ultimately want to give them better terms to surrender. And that's what it really comes down to. And so Hirohito is up against this sort of wall of the military that wants to fight all the way to national suicide, if that's what it comes down to. And so he's got 1945 is a pivotal year for Japanese decision making.
1: Hirohito has one man he can trust and talk to, his eyes and ears. His name is Kido. He's a marquis. What do we need to know about Kido in these days?
0: He's basically the emperor's political spirit animal, as to quote one of my good friends, John Parshall. What he is he is basically the guy that goes out and does the emperor's bidding on his behalf. And so he is also has a finely tuned political radar, understands what's going on as well, and is really the emperor's confidant and doer. And so it is through Kido that Hirohito begin making his political moves in 1945 to try to assert his own power and bring about an end to the war.
1: The big six, Suzuki is the new prime minister, Togo is the foreign minister. They are for finding a way to surrender and use the emperor as the decision maker. But the navy is led by a man named Yonai and the army is led by a man named Anami. What do we need to know about them?
0: So, of course, these are military leaders, and Yonai is actually more sympathetic to the peace advocates than his counterpart, Anami. Anami, of course, heads the army and is also the war minister at that point. And he is under tremendous pressure from other senior Japanese leaders and younger Japanese leaders to want to fight to the end. They understand that as the Americans have sort of dictated unconditional surrender for Japan, that to lose this war will bring an end to the Imperial Japanese Army. And nobody wants to preside over that loss. And so that is kind of what is facing Anami. But he is really a much more powerful figure than people realize, because as the war minister and as the army minister, if they reach a political deadlock, he can effectively kill the government by just saying, "We're out of here." And by doing that, the government would then collapse and they would have to then form a new government. And of course, later on in June, July, and August, such a move would be potentially catastrophic because there's no time. Those last days of the war are so action-packed, so much is going on, that to sort of have a breakdown in the Japanese government can be catastrophic. And so Anami really is a central figure in the end of the war, much like Hirohito.
1: The Germans have surrendered. Hitler's dead. The Americans are preparing an enormous army to move from the European theater to the Pacific theater. The Japanese know all this, and they've prepared the invasion route. Everybody knows they must take Kyushu, the southern very large island. This is Operation Downfall. And the estimate is enormous casualties among the civilian population of Japan, among the army, but especially among the American army. And that's well known by everybody at this point. They base it on, is it Okinawa and Iwo Jima together, the casualty rate there? We have 30 seconds.
0: Yeah, they're huge. The casualty rates are through the roof. Iwo Jima is the only battle of the war in which we have more casualties than the Japanese, 27,000 wounded and killed to Japan's 20,000. Okinawa is an even grander bloodbath, a much bigger island, 150,000 civilians killed. I mean, it's a tremendous fight there. And so these are the battles that frame Truman's decision-making.
1: The Japanese know about the casualty rate that America's going to suffer if we invade. We know about it. And we turn now to what is to be done. James M. Scott, Empire of Ashes. I'm John Batchelor.
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0: I'm John Batchelor with the author, James M. Scott. His new book, Empire of Ashes, tells the story of the end of the Pacific War that we need to hear here in the 21st century. Wars end raggedly, and sometimes when they end badly, they create the next condition. That would be the Versailles Treaty of 1919. We're looking now at a success in ending the war in Japan from the point of view of the 21st century, but decisions that were made at the time that haunt us. We go now to early July 1945, again with the president and his counselors, and the decision is what to say the Japanese must do to surrender. Early in the war, in 42, President Roosevelt, at that time, making a stirring speech to hearten the American audience for the road ahead. This is during the North African campaign, where things did not go well and were stumbling into being an offensive army along with the British and others in North Africa, planning invasions in Sicily and Italy in the future. But things don't go well. And FDR made a strong speech calling Ulysses Grant, the Battle of Fort Donelson early in 1862, when Ulysses S. Grant became unconditional surrender Grant. I propose to move on your works immediately. You have no choice unless unconditional surrender. Something I'm paraphrasing, but Roosevelt uses it. It haunts them now in July of 45. What is the concern, James?
1: Well, the concern is that the Japanese don't really understand what surrender is. And throughout the war in the Pacific, you don't see any organized mass surrender of the Japanese. They essentially fight to the death, island after island after island. And so one big concern circulating inside the State Department is that this is going to put the United States on a collision course with fanatical Japanese military that's going to lead to a bloodbath for both sides. And so that the hope is there a way to entice the Japanese to some sort of surrender, potentially with terms? And one of the things the Japanese really want to do is they want to maintain the monarchy, specifically Hirohito. Now, the military wants some other terms as well. They don't want to be occupied. They don't want their troops tried as war criminals by the Allies. But really, the main demand is that they want to hold on to what is known as the Kokutai. And again, that is the Japanese monarchy, which Hirohito represents. And so there is a debate that plays out inside the State Department, but led by Joseph Crewe, who'd been a longtime ambassador in Japan, in which he says, you know, if we offer them this olive branch, if we say we can let you keep the emperor, we might be able to entice them to surrender. And so really the fate of the emperor, do we keep him? Do we not? Because it really becomes sort of the central debate in Washington, because at the same time, while you've got Joseph Crewe and those who understood Japan recognizing the role and the value of the emperor in Japanese society, you have others in the American State Department saying, you know what? The emperor's been a tool of the militarists. They've done all this in his name, and we cannot let that continue. And therefore, he must suffer the same fate as others. You know, he must be tried as a war criminal. So that's really the fate of the emperor becomes this huge debate that's playing out inside the State Department in the summer of 1945, just as Hirohito is trying to marshal his own into the war in Japan.
0: There is a very strong voice for unconditional surrender, which is interpreted as, you don't get to keep anything if we want to take it from you. And the voices, I'm thinking as James is recounting this dilemma that they're meeting to talk about, and there are several voices here that want to negotiate this. I'm thinking of men like Halsey, who've made these outrageously over-the-top statements that are extremely popular throughout the war. Bull Halsey, the admiral.
1: Mm-hmm. Oh, yeah.
0: And the State Department has the role of trying to translate this into geopolitics. So let's go through them one at a time. You mentioned Crewe, the former ambassador, who did understand. But Stimson calls on other voices, his predecessor, Cordell Hull, and a man he served in the cabinet, Stimson's, in Hoover's cabinet. What did Mr. Hull and Mr. Hoover think of this challenge of getting the Japanese to surrender?
1: Yeah, you know, they were pretty much of the mindset of that you need unconditional surrender, because it's through it's World War II grows out of the ashes of World War I. And the idea is that unconditional surrender gives us a chance to kind of come in and completely remake these societies, you know, rip out the roots of militarism, change the laws, change the structure of the government, all of that. And so if you leave the emperor in place, you run the risk of this happening all over again. And so on the flip side of that, though, however, the guys like Gru who say, you know what, we're going to need the emperor because the Japan still has 5 million men under arms. We're going to need one person that in our that we can help control to bring an end to the war and prevent those troops from falling into a huge guerrilla war against the United States. And so Hirohito is that occupies that one role in that he can then rally his forces or rally his nation around surrender. So that is the debate that is playing out. Is Hirohito worth saving as a potential tool for peace, or does he get punished alongside all the other militarists for being the ones behind this huge war?
0: You published a stat that one out of three Americans wants him hanged as soon as possible. And to see the photograph of Hirohito riding on his white horse after the victory over Pearl Harbor, it's tough to, you know, be sympathetic and say he was just a tool of the military. I understand that it was a setup, but he participated. It's very hard, very hard to ignore. One more detail as we move on, looking right now at these decisions. This is just a week before Truman's due to leave for Potsdam. He's going to take a warship across the ocean. He's not going to fly. And when he gets there, he's going to meet with Churchill and Stalin, the big three, and Chiang Kai-shek will be there as well. Stalin is attending because it's in Potsdam, which is Berlin. But Stalin is not in the Pacific War. He's not part of this decision-making. They want to entice Stalin into the war, and they have to achieve that by finding a way to end the Japanese war. They believe, short of the bomb, that Stalin will do it. Is that correct, James?
1: Correct. And what it is that they at that point, they don't know if the atomic bomb works yet or not. Remember, this is a $2 billion theory that has not yet been tested. So when Truman sets off for Potsdam, his number one goal is to get Russia into the war as soon as possible. The reason he needs him in the war is because Japan still has a ton of troops in Manchuria. And if Japan moves those troops down to Kyushu, then it's going to make the American battle there all that much worse. And so he needs the Russians to tie down those Japanese forces there and prevent them from reinforcing Kyushu. The United States at this point has already been sending the Japanese loads and loads of material, top secret material, ships, canned tuna, underwear, you name it, because they know the Russians are going to need all the help they can for this fight. And so that's his number one goal when he sets off for Potsdam. Get the Russians into the war, get them in as soon as possible so they can help us defeat the Japanese.
0: Is it your sense as he's sailing across the ocean that he believes the bomb will work or that he's hedging? Truman, I'm talking about the president.
1: They're hedging. And here's the thing. Even if the bomb works, there's no guarantee that that alone is going to bring the Japanese to surrender. Right. You have to remember it. And George Marshall was very skeptical of that. I mean, George Marshall, in fact, points out, he says, look, we firebombed Tokyo in March of 1945. We burned 16 square miles of their city, killed 100,000 people. Did they surrender? No. So we kept bombing. At this point, by the end of the war, we bombed 64 Japanese cities. We burned 170 square miles out of their urban areas, and they have not yet surrendered. How is this one bomb going to be any different? So there's real fear and apprehension that despite $2 billion, all the work that's gone on the Manhattan Project, that it might not be enough to bring the Japanese to the surrender table. So they've got to, and Truman's already greenlit the invasion of Kyushu for that fall. So, I mean, they're really, this war is moving forward like a runaway train, and they're throwing everything they can at it to try to bring an end to it.
0: You estimate that there would be nearly 1 million combat soldiers on Kyushu by the time of the invasion, 10,000, more than 10,000 kamikaze airplanes ready to fly, and the whole island of Kyushu was one great big kill zone for the Japanese. This where we had 750,000, 750,000 Purple Hearts minted by this?
1: Yeah, exactly. We were preparing for this bloodbath. In fact, the estimates, the Pentagon estimates July 1945 were to take the Japanese homeland, we would be looking at about 1.7 to 4 million American casualties. The Japanese would be looking at between 5 to 10 million. And I can tell you one thing, John. If you look at the last year of the war, you really see a change in Japanese fighting. They no longer realize that the war is winnable, but what they're out to do is create such an American bloodletting that the Americans will give up on unconditional surrender and give them terms that are acceptable to them. And you see that on Iwo Jima, and you see that on Okinawa. And I'll tell you, Iwo Jima, I've been fortunate enough to go and visit there. You stand at the top of Mount Suribachi where the flag raising was, and you can see the totality of the battlefield. It's just 8 square miles. You can walk from the airfield to the top of Suribachi in an hour and a half. Yet it took 32 days and 50,000 casualties for America to secure that island. We had 27,000 casualties, including 7,000 killed. Gains there were measured in yards and feet. And so to understand, and then you go to Okinawa and you see that even though it's a much bigger island, the battlefield there is only about 20 square miles. Yet the Japanese had dug tunnels, caves. I mean, what it cost America in terms of lives and casualties to take those islands is horrific. That's what we're facing on Kyushu. And the Japanese know that Kyushu is the next rung up that ladder that we are climbing, and they're sending all their forces down there. Every new intelligence report, a new Japanese division pops up down there. And so it's shaping up. So we need all the help we can get to try and bring an end to this.
0: I believe you were also at the cliffs in Okinawa, when it's important to emphasize we didn't kill the civilians on Okinawa. They committed suicide.
1: Yeah, no, and that happens all over the Pacific. I've been to the suicide cliffs on Saipan. I've been to the suicide cliffs on Tinian. I've been to the caves where Japanese committed suicide on Okinawa. I mean, there is a trend throughout this last year of the war of Japanese civilians committing suicide. In fact, the Americans are trying to coax them out of it. We're the ones out there. We send Japanese language specialists out there to try to tell them, don't do this, don't do this. But the propaganda of the Japanese military for all the civilians was such that they were convinced that the Americans would sexually assault and kill them. And so suicide was a preferable alternative, even though that was simply not what would happen.
0: The book is Empire of Ashes. James M. Scott is the author. We're headed to Trinity Test. I'm John Batchelor.
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9: When severe weather strikes,
10: there is a strong line of thunderstorms moving through northwest Iowa right now.
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10: We're getting reports now of large hail and 60-mile-per-hour winds. Now is the time to get to your basement or a small interior room on the lowest level.
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12: 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Consider joining Kiwanis After Five in Spencer. We meet the first and third Tuesday of the month at the Spencer Golf and Country Club. Our meetings begin at 5:30 right after work, and we keep our meetings to under an hour. Throughout the year, Kiwanis After Five stays active with numerous projects, such as Just Because Roses, Christmas Boxes during the Grand Meander, and much more. 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Or better yet, we invite you to attend one of our meetings in person at the Spencer Golf and Country Club, Kiwanis After Five of Spencer, a group of like-minded volunteers making a difference in the community, one child at a time.
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0: I'm John Batchelor with James Scott. His new book is Empire of Ashes, The End of the Pacific War. And the politics of this are extremely rough. Trinity test is July 16th. This is the demonstration of the bomb that you might have seen in the Oppenheimer movie. It's bigger and scarier than anyone was prepared to admit at the time. Although they tried to convey it in words, it was rough, very rough. People who hadn't seen it or experienced it couldn't quite grasp how we're going to destroy one city with one bomb. But there is an understanding in the community that built this bomb that it should not be used. The same man who first imagined that you could split the atom and create a bomb, Szilard, is also leading the effort to stop them, Truman, from using the bomb. And he was trying to get FDR to stop using the bomb. Did they ever get to Truman to present a document the way they did to FDR, James?
1: Yeah, I mean, the information definitely makes it up through all the senior political channels. Jimmy Burns, who is his Secretary of State, they actually get a personal meeting with Jimmy Burns, Szilard does, at his home in Spartanburg. And so, yes, they are able to present their views, so much so, too, that they and it becomes so, I mean, that argument gets out there so much so that they basically ask Oppenheimer and others to sort of evaluate whether or not there's merit to the cause of what the scientists are arguing, which is instead of using the bomb, maybe America should do a test of it. Maybe we should invite the Japanese, let the Japanese know we have it. So all of these decisions are basically debated by Oppenheimer and several other senior lieutenants sort of in the Manhattan scientists in the Manhattan Project who ultimately come around and realize that the bomb's highest and best use isn't going to be to be a test that the Japanese can see, things like that. It's going to be its shock value and its surprise value. And so ultimately, the senior scientists sign off on the use of the bomb against the Japanese in sort of a surprise fashion. Because as we were talking about just a minute ago, how is this bomb going to be any different than the firebombing unless there's got to be some sort of other use there? And that's going to be in its shock value. Because what the Americans recognize they need to do is they need to shock the Japanese political establishment into surrender. And if burning 64 cities didn't do it, the only hope of this weapon is in its shock value.
0: The Interim Committee, what is it and what are its decisions?
1: The Interim Committee is a group of civilians that are appointed during the Manhattan Project to sort of figure out ostensibly how the post-war use of this weapon and atomic energy are going to be handled. Because they very much understood that once you unleash an atomic bomb, that you are really going to sort of open up this potential Pandora's box, this can of worms. And it's important to remember, too, that atomic energy was well known at that point. I mean, throughout the late 1930s and early 1940s, the physics community of physicists worldwide were all abuzz about the potential energy that lay at the heart of the atom. I mean, it was the equivalent of sort of AI today. I mean, they were talking about, oh, once we get this energy, not only could you build bombs, maybe you can power submarines, warships, cities. So it was a very well-known, well-debated thing. But once you unleash that in sort of this bomb format, you're going to change everything. And so the recognition was that we're going to have an international body that's going to be able to monitor this. You know, how are we going to do all that? So the Interim Committee's idea, its sort of genesis was like, what laws do we need to pass? What groups do we need to organize for this? They also were looking at how are we going to use this bomb in combat? And they debated a lot of these questions about, do we let the Japanese know? Do we warn them? Do we not warn them? All of that kind of stuff that you, quite frankly, you hear a lot of these days, people saying, why didn't the Americans do a test before they dropped it? Well, these were decisions and things that were debated at that time and ultimately ruled not in the best interest of the United States.
0: Also, they only had two bombs.
1: Only had two, exactly.
0: Maybe the pieces for a third bomb, maybe.
1: The third bomb was going to come online August 24th, but that's a pretty big distance from August 9th.
0: And before the Trinity test worked, now let's go to Potsdam. This is a community outside. It's a lordly community from the medieval days, but also from the Enlightenment in Germany. And it was filled with palaces. Well, the Soviets got there first because they took Berlin. They bugged everything, absolutely everything. Yeah. So every word that was spoken by Truman, by Churchill, by Burns, by any of their counselors, Stalin listened in on. And the entertaining moment, I don't mean to laugh at Harry Truman, but what could he know, is after they get the word that Trinity has worked, and Groves has not slept for days. You can see Groves eating chocolate at his desk, saying, what time is it? Because he's waiting for a note from Los Alamos that the bomb worked. When he gets it, he passes it on to Truman. But Truman thinks, I better go tell Stalin. He doesn't know anything. Of course, Stalin knows everything. How is that, James? Why does Stalin sit there and smile?
1: Well, because, you know, Stalin had, you know, a spy inside the Manhattan Project, so he was very much aware of it. And so Truman recognizes that before you can use a bomb of this magnitude, if you're going to maintain any kind of harmony with your allies, they've got to be, you got to give them a heads up. Now, Churchill, of course, knew the British had actually been a partner sort of along with the Manhattan Project, but he has to get the word to Stalin. And so he kind of agonizes over this before he finally sort of approaches him after one of their meetings one day. And he says, you know, by the way, we've got this new weapon. He never uses the word atomic. He just says, we've got this new weapon that's going to be a pretty extraordinary. And I'm thinking about using it against the Japanese. And Stalin very coyly responds. He says, well, I hope you hurry up and use it. And so he knows, but he doesn't. But to Truman, he kind of plays dumb, so to speak. So, but Truman feels like, all right, I've done what I needed to do. I've given him a heads up. We've got this new weapon. He can't get mad at us once it goes off.
0: Once they know the weapon works and they're lining up to use it, why do they need the Russians?
1: Well, they don't at that point. That's the key. And that ultimately becomes the big debate. You know, Truman goes to Potsdam all, you know, I've got to get the Russians in the war. I've got to get them in as quickly as possible. Once they know they've got this weapon, maybe they don't need them in the war. If the weapon works and if it does shock the Japanese into surrender, which is what they're hoping, then maybe you don't need them. And so he asked George Marshall, well, what do we do at this point? And Marshall effectively says, well, there's nothing you can do. They're going to come into the war whether you want to or not, because they're effectively going to come in and try to grab as much territory from the Japanese as they can. And so there's really nothing the Americans can do. But it's also important to note, had the bombs not actually worked and prompted the Japanese to surrender, we may very well have still needed the Russians. I mean, if we, you know, and there was real concern, particularly after Hiroshima, after August 6th rolls into the 7th and the 8th, and the Japanese haven't responded, maybe the bombs didn't shock the Japanese like we needed them to, and maybe we are headed for an invasion.
0: The book is Empire of Ashes, Truman, Hirohito, and the Descendant of Total War. James M. Scott is the author, and when we come back, the declaration called Potsdam to the Japanese, surrender or else, and then the else. I'm John Batchelor.
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2: Your KICD live Doppler forecast: patchy fog this morning between 7 and 8. Sunny, highs of 82, northerly wind around 5 miles per hour. For this evening, mostly clear, lows around 58, northerly wind around 5 miles per hour, becoming calm in the evening. Heading into the weekend, Saturday, sunny, highs of 79, northerly wind at 5 to 10. Saturday evening, partly cloudy, lows of 53. Sunday, mostly sunny, 78. Sunday night, a 40% chance of showers after 1 a.m. Mostly cloudy, lows of 58. Monday, partly sunny, highs of 79. And Monday night, partly cloudy, lows of 61. For more on your weather, log online to northwestiowanow.com or download our mobile app.
3: Now, it's Red Eye Radio. Gary McNamara and Eric Hurley talk about everything from politics to social issues and news of the day. 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
4: All across America, we are Red Eye Radio. He is Eric Hurley and I'm Gary McNamara. By the way, the other headline, we talked to one headline of the Babylon Bee here just in the last hour where it said liberal white women standing outside rooting for Jack the Ripper. And the other headline was, after seeing the women supporting him, Luigi Mangione has asked for life in prison. Oh, my gosh. Just unbelievable.
5: Remember the Night Stalker and how many groupies he had?
4: Yeah.
5: What was his name? Was it Richard Ramirez?
4: Yeah, Bundy.
5: Oh, yeah.
4: Not Bundy. Al.
5: Yeah, right, no.
4: Al had no women.
5: Yeah, Ted. Yeah.
4: Ted Bundy.
5: Yeah.
4: Oh, he's so handsome.
5: Yeah.
4: I don't
5: get it. I don't. What happens to a person? How lonely do you have to be to say, yeah, they only killed a handful of people brutally? I mean, because the others were serial killers. As far as we know, Luigi only killed Brian Thompson,
4: right,
5: as far as we know. But still, it's the same mentality. Here's a cold-blooded killer. It doesn't matter whether it's one person or not. But if you look at the serial killer thing, are you thinking, wow, he's really successful at doing what he does?
4: Look at what he's accomplished.
5: Because he got away with it for so long?
4: Look at what he's accomplished.
5: Yes. I don't.
4: Well, I mean, I've said it many times kiddingly. I mean, the concept is not kidding, but the fact that I would murder. But I've always said, well, the last thing I want to do is murder people. It's too hard to get away with it. You know,
5: well,
4: as if that's what's keeping me from murdering somebody, is that it's too hard. Of course, that's not the case. But it's like, man, oh, man. I mean, I would never want to be, you know, one of those mafia guys. All right, let's kill the guy, cut him up, do everything, and then dispose of it.
5: Well,
4: really? That's going to be your evening? I'd rather sit and watch Dancing with the Stars.
5: Well, think about this. As a young person, I want to grow up and join a group that when I joined

0: We are Red Eye Radio. He's Art Carlin. I'm Gary McNamara. Coming up on the bottom of the hour, the New York Times loses a defamation lawsuit and more insanity. Coming up. Here's a question that I want to ask somebody on the left. Isn't it discrimination to say that only men who think they're women should be able to play against women and not men who think they're men? Isn't that discrimination? Where's the inclusiveness of that?
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0: Your KICD live Doppler forecast: patchy fog this morning between 7 and 8. Sunny, highs of 82, northerly wind around 5 miles per hour. For this evening, mostly clear, lows around 58, northerly wind around 5 miles per hour, becoming calm in the evening. Heading into the weekend, Saturday, sunny, highs of 79, northerly wind at 5 to 10. Saturday evening, partly cloudy, lows of 53. Sunday, mostly sunny, 78. Sunday night, a 40% chance of showers after 1 a.m. Mostly cloudy, lows of 58. Monday, partly sunny, highs of 79. And Monday night, partly cloudy, lows of 61. For more on your weather, log online to NorthwestIowaNow.com or download our mobile app.
1: ABC News, I'm Dave Packer. Alaska Senator Lisa Murkowski offering her condolences after the FAA says a small plane, a Cessna 441, crashed in a remote western Alaska area near Cape Newenham Thursday. 8 people were on board. A search and rescue operation initiated. The FAA will investigate. An American woman accused of pledging allegiance to ISIS and planning an attack on the New York State Capitol building. The FBI arresting 35-year-old Jessica Bowie, charges of providing material support to ISIS. John Cohen, ABC News contributor and former Homeland Security official, says having a female terror suspect is rare but not unheard of.
2: Typically, these types of plots are conducted by men. 98% of mass shootings are conducted by male offenders, but there are examples.
1: Severe weather up and down the East Coast Thursday night in Dover, Delaware, a state of emergency after a suspected tornado caused extensive damage to 2 hotels and knocked out power across parts of the city. This is ABC News.
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6: No fear. Just facts. This is America's First News, This Morning with Gordon Deal.
7: Thanks for spending time with us. Welcome into Friday, August 21st. Gordon Deal with Nicole Murray. Some of our top stories and headlines. A woman from Albany, New York has been arrested for planning to bomb the state capitol building. 8 people killed on a charter flight that crashed at a remote military site in western Alaska. A deportation flight to Haiti landed yesterday with 170 people on board. Wall Street Journal says employers next year may be facing an 11% increase in health insurance costs. A new Gallup survey finds Americans continue to dial back alcohol consumption. And the new snake species named after a famous rock band guitarist. That story in about 20 minutes. August, as you know, is usually hot in the south, but this current heat wave will have staying power for days. Here's what you need to know from Jonathan Erdman, senior meteorologist at the Weather Channel. Jonathan, why is this one different?
8: Well, Gordon, this heat wave is kind of sitting in the same place for several days and will probably do so all the way into the coming week. And what happens is you get this heat dome that sets up over the southern U.S. in, say, late July into August, and it just sits there and it doesn't move. And as a result, these places can see highs well over 100 degrees for over a week straight, which unfortunately is what we're seeing in parts of Texas and Oklahoma and other parts of the South.
7: And back up, I guess, for just a second, explain technically what a heat dome is and then explain why this thing hasn't moved.
8: Yeah, so what we mean by heat dome is this bubble of high pressure above the surface. And what that does is that suppresses clouds and rain. And when that happens in the summer, when the sun is high in the sky, that can send temperatures skyrocketing. So whether those are heat domes that occur in, say, Western Europe, as we've seen several times this summer, or over the U.S., when that stagnant upper-level heat dome just sits in place, there's just not a lot to move it out of the way this time of year, and that can lead to these long-lived heat waves.
7: I thought, at least speaking selfishly from my spot in New Jersey, I don't think that this has been a brutal summer. Maybe that's just for me in the Northeast?
8: No, I think you're right. It's probably been a humid summer, but it hasn't been a terribly hot summer. And that's the case not just in the Northeast, but also in parts of the Midwest and Great Lakes. In fact, I'm looking at forecast temperatures the next several days, and you're seeing a lot of 70s and 80s in parts of the Northeast and Midwest instead of 90s and 100s. So that's the flip side of this pattern. The heat dome is setting up over, Texas and Oklahoma and parts of the Southwest, but the, areas away from the heat dome are seeing generally cooler weather in parts of the Great Lakes and Northeast.
7: We're speaking with Jonathan Erdman, senior meteorologist at the Weather Channel. Just as I say, it's not been a brutal summer for me here in the Northeast, though I've seen more flash flood alerts than ever this summer. Maybe that speaks a little bit to your point about humidity.
8: Yeah, Gordon, that's part of the stuck pattern that we can get in the summertime. So on the edge of these heat domes, we can have clusters of thunderstorms that can move over the same areas day after day after day. And unfortunately, that's what we've seen over the last week or so from parts of Iowa into Illinois and Indiana and Ohio. Some of those areas just keep getting hit over and over again. That's that same stuck pattern. Summer is the time of year we have stuck patterns, and it means heat persisting in some spots. But if you're not in the heat wave, you may see these clusters of thunderstorms that just keep repeatedly hitting the same area day after day after day.
7: Pivot away from the lower 48 for a second and talk about Hawaii. I mean, it just gets through Hurricane Lala, and it's kind of on notice again.
8: Yeah, so we're expecting a storm that'll be called Moke, M-O-K-E, which will move toward the eastern Hawaiian Islands around Sunday, Monday. And yeah, this sounds like deja vu. You're right, because we just had Hurricane Lala brush the Big Island of Hawaii, and it did more than brush it. It actually produced some pretty nasty flooding. And so this is a bit weird. We haven't seen a case where we've had back-to-back tropical storms or hurricanes hit Hawaii in about a 7 to 8 day period. But that's what we're looking at ahead with what will be Tropical Storm Moke.
7: Is what's happening with regards to, say, Hawaii or this big heat wave across the south any sort of indication of what the rest of August and perhaps September or the rest of hurricane season will look like?
8: Well, I'll take your second part of your question first. For hurricane season, this is exactly what we expect. In a strong El Nino, we expect the Pacific to be much more active than the Atlantic. In fact, this is the quietest start to the Atlantic hurricane season this century. We've had three just short-lived named storms in the Atlantic side. But on the Pacific side, yeah, it's going to be busy, and it's unusually busy around Hawaii because not only of El Nino, but the water is very warm all around the eastern and central Pacific. Now, as far as the heat waves are concerned, this is kind of the pattern that we expect during a developing El Nino in summer. We expect to be hot in the west and in the south. not so hot in the Great Lakes and Northeast, and that's kind of panning out so far.
7: Thanks, Jonathan. Jonathan Erdman, senior meteorologist at the Weather Channel. 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Just do a search for This Morning with Gordon Deal. 20 minutes now in front of the hour. Coming up next, why Darth Vader spoke at a city council meeting in San Diego.
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1: Thanks for spending time with us. What makes a state fun? For some, it means beaches, amusement parks, outdoor activities. For others, it's a vibrant nightlife, live music, restaurants. A new WalletHub ranking looked at all 50 states to determine which offer the most opportunities for entertainment and recreation without breaking the bank. The analysis compared states across 26 metrics. California claimed the top spot, followed by Florida and Illinois. Nevada and New York rounded out the top five. At the bottom of the ranking, West Virginia came in last place behind Mississippi and Vermont. Florida ranked first nationally for restaurants, amusement parks, shocker, arcades, and music festivals per capita. The number three spot for Illinois was boosted by having one of the strongest nightlife showings in the country, ranking second in that category. WalletHub also pointed to the state's restaurants, movie theaters, and golf courses. 8 minutes in front of the hour on This Morning. Once again, here's Nicole Murray.
0: And now, the three big things you need to know. Number one.
2: Treasury Secretary Scott Bessent says the Trump administration's plan to crush Iran's economy will likely negate the need for the U.S. to wage major military operations.
3: You know, I see lots of reports that said, oh, well, this has never worked. It does work because we have a combination. It is a 1-2 punch. We have the blockade, and we are going to have the toughest sanctions in history.
2: He was on CNBC. Oil prices went higher after Bessent's comments.
0: Number two.
2: The FBI says it has stopped what could have been a deadly attack. A woman has been charged with providing support to a terrorist group after she was accused of plotting an ISIS-inspired attack on the New York Capitol in Albany. First Assistant U.S. Attorney John Sarcone.
4: As alleged, this defendant was radicalized online and spread messages of hate and violence against the American people.
2: Police say 35-year-old Jessica Bowie had pledged allegiance to ISIS and asked for help learning to make explosives.
0: Number three.
2: The National Transportation Safety Board is updating its investigation into Wednesday's collision between a Pennsylvania State Police helicopter and a Cessna airplane in Carlisle. Officials say the smaller aircraft made unusual movements while approaching the airport.
5: We are looking at three things. We're looking at the human being, the man, the machine, the environment.
2: That was aviation accident investigator Aaron McCarter. Tennessee authorities are investigating after a drug mix-up at a Nashville hospital caused patients to experience complications during what should have been routine surgeries. Officials at Ascension St. Thomas Midtown said the hospital immediately self-reported to state regulators and launched an investigation last Friday. Walmart said it is using the $2.9 billion in tariff refunds to lower prices as consumers experience affordability issues due to higher inflation. The retailer also reported that its operating income in the second quarter rose nearly 30% compared to a year ago. Not sure about grabbing that beer? You're not alone. A new Gallup survey says that the number of Americans who say they drink alcohol sits at 54% for the second consecutive year.
1: All right. I'm still in the majority.
2: Right? Like, can't relate.
1: We're kind of losing ground, though.
2: Yeah. It seems like health concerns are the biggest reason I hear people say why they give up alcohol. Yeah. But
1: I try for that whole moderation thing.
2: You're doing a great job. You
1: know, well, we'll find out.
2: Yeah, very true.
1: See how long I live. 6 minutes now in front of the hour.
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7: From ABC News, I'm Sherry Preston. After first taking aim at the Midwest, a major storm system moved into the Northeast overnight. On Long Island, social media video captured the moment of what's believed to have been a funnel cloud move through.
8: Tornado? No, this is some lightning there. This is a tornado.
9: I hear it. That is a tornado. And oh my God, it is spinning around.
8: This is insane.
9: No, we might have to get downstairs, guys.
7: ABC's Phil Tate is in Atlantic Beach in Nassau County.
10: The Sun and Surf Beach Club was impacted by last night's weather that brought heavy rains and intense winds. There were about 100 people here that were occupying about 30 cabanas and were told that they have all been destroyed. There was a spinning column of air and water that could be seen both in Atlantic Beach and in Eastern Rockaway. But today, the National Weather Service will be taking a closer look to see if the water spout hit land, which would then be deemed as a tornado.
7: Wind and rain brought trees down in Indiana a week ago, and some across the state still have no power because of it. Indiana Governor Mike Braun says the impact of the storm was incredible.
11: 25 homes had 3 to 4 feet of water. Amazing the number of local volunteers.
7: After a record 272 days at sea amid deteriorating conditions, the 5,000 sailors and Marines aboard the USS Lincoln are headed home. They should be back in the U.S. in 4 to 5 weeks. President Trump's one-time fixer reunites with his old boss. Here's ABC's Karen Waugh.
12: President Trump and Michael Cohen talking in public for the first time in 8 years in a taped interview for Cohen's radio show.
13: They weaponized you like nobody's ever been weaponized, like few have been.
14: Maybe just you and I, sir.
12: Cohen was Trump's personal attorney and fixer for a decade before an epic public blowout. 8 years ago today, Cohen pleaded guilty to tax evasion and campaign finance violations and implicated Trump in hush money payments.
7: All

Yeah, some of the youth movements we've definitely seen a lot of incumbents being ousted in the primaries. So, for instance, you had Dara Liza Avila Chavelyar defeating Representative

0: Here at the Spencer Media Group, we've been spending a lot of time in the gym lately. You know, the boys need to get in shape for this year's Price is Right show at the Clay County Fair.
1: Yeah, that's right, Rhonda. Whew, I feel like I'm in the best shape of my life.
0: Those are 5-pound dumbbells you're lifting. You're exhausted from that?
1: Oh, ouch! I just dropped one on my foot.
2: Oh, I love it here in the sauna.
0: George, how is the sauna helping you?
2: Oh, it helps clear my nasal passages so I can say, come on down!
1: You know, Rhonda, not all of us look as good as you do on stage. Some of us could use some help.
2: Oh, yeah, I should probably trim my nose hairs, too.
0: Well, keep it up, fellas. I have no doubt you'll be in tip-top shape by showtime.
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4: I'm Dan Loney with Your Money Now. Concerns over the bond market sent Wall Street sharply lower today. The Dow was off 702 points, ending the day at 52,759. The NASDAQ lost 264 points, and the S&P 500 fell 66. Treasury Secretary Scott Bessent updating information about the debt buyback program his agency will enact. Bessent saying the buybacks could be larger than the $4 billion upper limit. He added that the current yields don't reflect market fundamentals, and that liquidity in the 30-year bond is weak. Yields pulled back yesterday after Bessent made the original announcement, but pushed higher today. Hyundai says it's going to expand production capacity at its Georgia facility from 500,000 units a year to between 700 and 800,000, and that will happen by 2028. This is part of the automaker's $26 billion investment in the United States through that 2028 target date. And that is Your Money Now.
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9: ABC News, I'm Sherry Preston. The National Weather Service reviewing video and damage to determine if a couple of water spouts seen off New York's Long Island yesterday actually reached land. If so, that would make them tornadoes. Parts of the New York City subway system flooding and downpours on Thursday. The FBI arresting a woman accused of planning an attack on the New York State Capitol building in Albany. 35-year-old Jessica Bowie is facing charges of providing material support to ISIS and of allegedly buying items for a bomb. Three undercover informants posed as Islamic radicals as a part of the investigation, says ABC News contributor John Cohen.
10: It's likely that the defense in this case will raise an entrapment defense, but they will have to show that the idea of the attack originated with law enforcement and that law enforcement took actions that would force an otherwise innocent person to engage in this criminal activity.
9: The USS Abraham Lincoln has now left the Middle East after a record 9-month deployment. This is ABC News.

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The corridor's four priorities are business retention and attraction, entrepreneurship, workforce development, and housing and community development. If you're visiting the area, contact us now to find out how you can get a lakes life at lakescorridor.com.

0: preparing classrooms.
1: Teachers have been back and very busy this week, learning some new curriculum, getting things in order for the new year. I know the teachers at Johnson are getting their classrooms ready, and they look great, and students will be excited to see their classrooms and meet their teachers.
0: For parents of first-time students, Schuler recommends families attend back-to-school conferences before classes begin.
1: You know, meeting your teachers at the back-to-school parent-teacher conferences is a great time to kind of get your jitters out, meet the teacher, find out logistics, and really just trust the teachers and know that they have really good insight on what works well for most kids. So go ahead and ask them all the questions you need to at that back-to-school conference.
0: Unlike the past couple of years, Schuler says Johnson Elementary has had a relatively quiet summer.
1: There was some construction here at Johnson, just some final updates to our sprinkler system, but it was nothing like we've had in the past. So it's nice to just come in to a sparkly, clean school. Our custodians have been working all summer to make sure that we're ready to roll on the first day of school.
0: Classes are scheduled to begin August 24th for high school students, with elementary and middle school students returning August 25th. For more information on schedules and back-to-school events, visit spencerschools.org. For more news, visit Northwest Iowa Now. I'm Anthony Gonzalez.
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7: KICD Live Doppler forecast, patchy fog today between 7 a.m. and 9 a.m. Otherwise partly sunny, then gradually becoming sunny with highs near 83. West winds of 5 to 10 becoming north in the afternoon. Tonight mostly clear, lows around 58, north winds around 5 miles per hour becoming calm in the evening. Saturday sunny, high near 79, north winds of 5 to 10. Saturday night increasing clouds, lows around 52, north-northeast winds around 5 miles per hour becoming calm in the evening. Sunday mostly sunny, high near 78. Sunday night a slight chance of showers, and showers likely possible. A thunderstorm after 1 a.m., low around 57. Monday, a 50% chance of showers and thunderstorms, highs near 77, low around 59. Tuesday, high near 82, low around 60. Wednesday, high near 80 with a low around 56. And Thursday, high near 80. Yesterday's high was 84 degrees. Your high for today is 70 degrees. Record high for today set in 1947 is 98 with an average high of 80. Low for today is 64 with a record low of 34. Set in 1950. Average low is 58. We observed a midnight temperature of 69 degrees. Sunrise this morning at 6:32. Sunset will be 8:15. Sunrise tomorrow at 6:34. And your 4-inch soil temperature reads 62 degrees. For more weather, go online anytime at northwestiowanow.com. Currently here in the KICD studios, north side of Spencer, we are at 65 degrees. And again, we've been as high as 70, we've been as low as 64. Coming up here, we've got Carl Setzer's three big things. Also, we'll get into Radio Iowa Sports as well. Maybe take a glance at some of our local scores from yesterday. And then we will get into Your Money Now and Radio Iowa bottom of the hour update. All that and more coming up here on News Radio 102.5 and AM 1240 KICD.
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7: This is Carl with the three things I'm watching for Friday, August the 21st. Starting out the Pro Farm Crop Tour. And I'm not going to go into all the numbers and all the details, but I'm going to give you the overall look. And the bottom line is U.S. corn crop looks like it's going to yield maybe a little bit lower than what we're anticipating. Pro Farmer finding lower yield estimates than last year on corn. Soybeans, pod counts way down as well. Some really down, 20% in some areas and even greater. You really got to start to question the yields that the USDA put out. 53 bushels per acre on soybeans seems a little high. There's a lot of talk over that 180 bushel per acre corn yield the USDA put out, stating it was likely the lowest of the year. I think I'm ready to take the unders on that one. Could get pretty interesting in future WASDE reports. Especially the September one, if we start carrying more field collected data in them. Second thing I want to talk about here today is the Brazil ethanol production. They're going to ramp it up. 1.2 billion liters more ethanol that they're going to produce in Brazil. That will definitely cut into Brazil's corn exports. Even CONAB and everybody else has held Brazil's corn exports for this coming year steady at 46.5 million metric tons. We could see that reduced a little bit. Between feed and ethanol, corn demand really starting to ramp up in Brazil. It's going to slow down their exports. There's no doubt about that. The third and final thing we want to talk about, and this is a bit of a, it goes with the Ukraine story and lower U.S. Corn yield potential, and this is coming out of China. China finally taking a delivery of sorghum from Brazil. This was sold, again, to test the water, see how it worked on the imports. COFCO is the one that bought it and is bringing it to China, so it more than likely will pass import regulations, I am almost positive. That opens the door for a little bit more feed grain trade.

0: into China. At that point, you got to ask yourself, will China ever buy US corn? And with all the alternatives that they're shopping for, it seems very unlikely. No Chinese demand on corn right now. Not that bearish, though. We got demand every place else that's sucking it up pretty fast. Those are the three things I'm watching today.
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3: 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But I'm not the only one chasing my dream. For some, that means making a statement. That's where the CHR comes in. Others like to take the path less traveled, and the BZ Woodland helps them chart their own course.
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5: This is Sports on Radio Iowa. I'm Todd Kim. Two freshmen on the Iowa football team say the NCAA's new 5-for-5 rule will have little impact on them. Beginning this season, freshmen will have 5 years to compete in five full seasons, eliminating redshirts. Noah Daniel is a defensive back from Fort Dodge and is focused on adjusting to college football. He starred on both sides of the ball in high school, but was recruited as a defensive back.
6: I liked wide receiver and kick return in high school, but I've always loved defense. My brothers played defense growing up, so I've always looked up to them. And then that was just something that I wanted to do. And ever since then, it's always been defense.
5: Linebacker Kaysen Thomas was a standout at Sioux City Helan and says for freshmen, there's a lot to learn while trying to carve out a role.
7: Honestly, I'd say like the pace of the game. It's a lot faster. And I mean, if you don't, I don't really know how to explain it to you, but like in high school, you kind of just play. You're a little free here, you know. It's different. You gotta know what you're doing. And it's like the pace of the game is just so much faster.
5: Iowa State football coach Jimmy Rogers is getting used to rebuilds after having 75 new players going into his one and only season at Washington State. Rogers has brought in more than 80 players as he gets ready for his first season as Cyclone coach. Defensive tackle Max Balloon played at Washington State last season and sees a lot of similarities to this Cyclone team. Washington State finished 7-6 last season.
8: You go back to the winter at Washington State, how well can we connect? And then how well can we learn the playbook? How well can we gel together as a defense? How well can we gel together as a team? It's kind of like in stages. And the same thing's happening here. And my favorite part is that this fall camp, we've been really competitive with each other. We've done a really good job of taking care of each other's bodies, going offense against defense. So I'm seeing a lot of similar things of the team coming together and just wanting to get better every day.
5: Iowa Athletic Director Beth Getz signed a contract extension that runs through January of 2032. She was named permanent AD in January of 2024. This is Radio Iowa.
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11: I'm Nicole Murray with Your Money Now. Walmart said it is using the $2.9 billion in tariff refunds to lower prices as consumers experience affordability issues due to higher inflation. The retailer also reported that its operating income in the second quarter rose nearly 30% compared to the same time last year. The average long-term U.S. mortgage rate eased for the second week in a row, but remains elevated compared with this time last year. Freddie Mac reports that the benchmark 30-year fixed-rate mortgage fell to 6.65% from 6.67% last week. 1 year ago, the average rate was 6.58%. The number of Americans filing claims for unemployment benefits slipped last week, suggesting that the labor market remains stable despite a surprise drop in employment in July. The Labor Department reports that the initial claims for state unemployment benefits fell 6,000 to a seasonally adjusted 206,000 total for the week that ended on August 15th. Futures are higher. That's Your Money Now.
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15: City Council voted last night not to enact a one-year moratorium on data centers. That's despite protests from some residents who disrupted the meeting, though police made no arrests. The Northwest Iowa town has already annexed 900 acres of farmland south of Sioux City for a potential project with Google and MidAmerican Energy. U.S. Attorney General Todd Blanche is among 10 Trump administration officials who've been in Iowa in the past 9 days. Blanche says he visited the Iowa State Fair on Thursday at Senator Chuck Grassley's invitation, not as some Democrats claim, because Republicans worry they're losing ground.
16: I travel all over the country constantly talking to Americans about whatever's important. I saw an influx of cabinet officials a few weeks ago in Wyoming. I saw an influx of cabinet officials a few weeks ago in Miami as well. So I like that there could be a narrative that we run around compensating for fear about what's going to happen in an election, but it's not true.
15: Blanche worked the Pork Producers Grill alongside Iowa Attorney General Brenna Byrd, while days ago Secretary of War Pete Hegseth headlined a political fundraiser, as did Health and Human Services Secretary Robert F. Kennedy Jr. This is Radio Iowa.
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18: 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I can't do this.
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15: Fire broke out last night at Jefferson Middle School in Dubuque, which reportedly started in a third-floor classroom. KWWL reports the damage is still being assessed, though the roof and HVAC system were damaged. The cause of the fire is under investigation. The town of Missouri Valley in western Iowa is dealing with the environmental fallout of a Cold War missile site that was deactivated more than 60 years ago. A cleaning solvent seeped into the groundwater, and the U.S. Army Corps of Engineers started studying solutions in 2012. The process could take two more years. Resident Rick Kohler is among those who questioned the timeline at a recent informational meeting.
20: But we're already almost to 2027, and you're now just getting to just do some study about it? And meanwhile, people are getting sick. I get it. It's the government. It's slow. But that doesn't make us feel any better. It doesn't help our lifestyle or anything.
15: The federal government has provided some property owners in Missouri Valley with water purification systems, but some residents are fearful any level of that chemical in their water is too much. Iowans who've fallen victim to a scam in the past need to keep their guard up and be very watchful for a repeat. Lisa Schiller with the Better Business Bureau says scammers will share lists of their victims in order to see if someone who's been duped before will take the bait a second time.
21: So maybe if you fell for a computer tech scam at one point, you know, perhaps you'll turn around and fall for a timeshare sales scam the next, or a sweepstakes or a lottery scam, something of that nature.
15: It's difficult to get money back that's been lost in a scam as the crooks are often overseas. Schiller says one common tactic scammers will employ on the rebound is to pretend to be a service that can recover stolen money. I'm Matt Kelly on Radio Iowa.
22: ABC News, I'm Sherry Preston. The same line of storms that caused severe damage in the Midwest moving further east on Thursday. ABC's Morgan Norwood.
23: A rain-wrapped tornado tearing through the city of Dover, Delaware, sending debris flying and leaving behind a trail of destruction.
24: I can't believe this.
23: Some residents caught off guard, racing to take shelter. Two hotels left badly damaged, pieces of the building wrapped around power lines.
22: On Long Island, New York, a waterspout may have come on shore. If so, that'd be a tornado. Firefighters digging through torn apart structures at a beach club, making sure there was no one inside. President Trump heads to South Carolina today to stump for Darlene Graham, days ahead of the South Carolina Republican Senate runoff. A charter aircraft carrying eight people crashing in a remote radar site in western Alaska, killing all on board. President Trump back on the air with his one-time fixer, Michael Cohen, who testified before Congress about Trump's hush money payments. He also did prison time for tax evasion. They were on Cohen's radio show. This is ABC News.
1: 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And we're going to go ahead and start out by taking a look at your KICD live Doppler forecast. Patchy fog today between 7 a.m. and 9 a.m. Otherwise, partly sunny and gradually becoming sunny with a high near 83. West winds at 5 to 10 miles per hour becoming north in the afternoon. Tonight, mostly clear with lows around 58. North wind around 5 miles per hour becoming calm in the evening. Saturday, sunny with a high near 79 and north wind at 5 to 10 miles per hour. On Saturday night, increasing clouds with lows around 52, north-northeast winds around 5 miles per hour becoming calm in the evening. Mostly sunny on Sunday with a high near 78. Sunday night, a slight chance of showers, then showers likely, and possibly a thunderstorm after 1 a.m. Low around 57. Monday, a 50% chance of showers and thunderstorms. High near 77, low around 59. Tuesday, a high near 82 with a low around 60. High near 80 for Wednesday with lows around 56 and highs near 80 on Thursday. For more weather, go online anytime at northwestiowanow.com. Right now at the KICD studios in Spencer, 64 degrees. We've been as high as 70 degrees here this morning, and we've been as low as 64. And again, looking at a high right around 83 here today. Let's go ahead and take a look at some of the movies coming up in theaters this weekend. For those of you who don't know, I am the midday host on More 104.9. And on Fridays, I always go to Rotten Tomatoes to get movie reviews for some of these movies in theaters over the weekend. So this is a little different than George does it, I'm sure. But just a little bit of a twist to it. Insidious is in theaters this weekend. Looks like a horror movie, of course. And actually, it's Insidious Out of the Further. I thought there was a few more before this one of the same title, but
0: The critics don't like it. 59% from them. We don't have a fan score yet on that one. I have not heard of this movie. Haven't seen any advertisement for it or anything like that. But it's called Tony. And it's 95% certified fresh from Rotten Tomatoes. Fans like it too. 92%. Spa Weekend. From that same brand. At least what I've gathered from folks talking about it. As Bridesmaids or, say, the Hangover series. Critics are lukewarm on it at 67%. Fans don't have a review on it yet. Fans also don't have a review on Mutiny, and that's kind of the one you want to look for a Jason Statham film, because the critics are never going to like them, and they don't like this one either, 48%. Also no fan review yet on The Magic Fairway Tree, but the critics have it at 83%. Those are some of the newer movies. Of course, Spider-Man Brand New Day still in theaters this weekend, and critics and fans both love it. 90% certified fresh from Rotten Tomatoes, and the fan score at 98%. The Odyssey still in theaters at 94%, Rotten Tomatoes and 97% fan score. The End of Oak Street, which I think popped into theaters last week. I heard a critic talking about it. He didn't like it at all, but the Rotten Tomatoes critics like it. 86% certified fresh, 77% from the fan score on that one. The Brink of War looks interesting. 74% Rotten Tomatoes, 88% fan score. And then Nimrods right now, 73% Rotten Tomatoes and 87% fan score. Also in theaters, Paw Patrol, the Dino movie for those of you who have kids who are big Paw Patrol fans. The Rivals of Amzia King also in there as well. We'll get a look at your local birthdays up next.
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24: Let's get the anchor conversation started this morning. Ernie Goss is the Creighton professor that puts together the Rural Main Street Index every month. He's out with the August numbers. Ernie, thanks for being with us today.
25: Good to be with you, George.
24: Not to say things are good, but we had, I would say, a marked increase in sentiment out there from the ag bankers since July.
25: We did, George. Of course, this is a survey of bank CEOs and rural of 10 states, including Iowa. And as you said, the overall reading was above growth neutral. Now, it's the second time in the last 3 months it's been above growth neutral. And what we're seeing, at least to revive some positive expectations, prices for commodities, grain, are growing a bit. They're a bit higher over the last month or two, so that's good news. And we had some other factors driving up the overall outlook for these bankers.
24: However, they expect farm income to be down over the next 12 months.
25: That's the interesting part, and it's sort of hard to figure out how that's the case. You know, in other words, we ask about how the condition of the farmer out there in terms of borrowing, and more than half said the farm borrowers in good condition, and the remaining almost all the remaining bank CEOs said it was in fair condition. So look, very, very, very few said that they were in poor or even less than fair condition, economic condition. So things are not quite as bad as sometimes the numbers look, but nonetheless, it's still not, we're still not seeing strong conditions in the 10 states that we survey.
24: One of the bellwethers we check every month, Ernie, is the land prices, and those have finally started to go south.
25: They are, George, moving below growth neutral, and that's, of course, that's to be expected to some degree. But even with that decline, farmland prices, ranch land prices are holding up much better than the overall farm economy. Now, the rural economy is not just ag, of course, and you take these dealers, the agricultural equipment dealers in the communities across the region, they're not doing well. I mean, not at all. I mean, farmers are just not buying new equipment. They're repairing old equipment, buying used equipment, and that, of course, affects the overall economy, and that's particularly the case for Iowa.
24: Yes, the good news, bad news. The good news is they're not racking up debt, but the bad news is they're not buying anything.
25: That's right, George. Well stated. And that's that we've been seeing that for some time now. And that, but as you said, the outlook is not that great either. And it's a bit of it's hard to figure out, for at least for me, what's really going on. There's some good news, not such good news in the survey, but we are, I think, if you look at it over the last 12 months, we're moving in a more positive direction. I think some of that's due to trade. The trade numbers, the exports are looking better for the agricultural and livestock sector in the region, and that's, of course, good. In Iowa, for example, there were a big increase in exports to Japan. Of course, that helps out the overall, or at least moves the economy in the right direction.
24: What were the Iowa numbers for August?
25: Well, they were not good, George. They were below growth neutral in Iowa and one of the lower numbers, and that's true for Nebraska and Iowa. And I think that it's just a higher dependence on the agricultural equipment dealers. Also, the trade, the president's threatening of Canadian sellers in the U.S., of course, threatening a 50% tariff. That doesn't help out. Now, that didn't affect the numbers that we're looking at here, but it will affect the numbers going forward because we already have significant tariffs on steel and aluminum imported from Canada. And, of course, that pushes up the equipment prices. At the same time, the farmers just not in the mood to be buying new equipment.
24: They're not buying equipment. Land prices are going down. Any indication that maybe next year farmers intend to buy less inputs?
25: That's very likely, George. That's a very important point and not brought out in our survey that you pointed out, is that a lot of the farmers we're seeing looking at, for example, fertilizer costs going up significantly because of the conflict with Iran. And a lot of the farmers avoided that by pre-purchasing their fertilizer, and now they're faced with the higher prices. Now look at diesel prices. Diesel prices are very important to the agricultural sector, and those are not going down, moving in the wrong direction, at least from the farmer's viewpoint.
24: Then we got the Pro Farmer Crop Report out this week indicating that the farmers are going to have less yields there, less product to sell to get a little income coming in this fall.
25: Absolutely, but on the positive side, George, that'll tend to push up prices, and of course that's good, but you're talking about in some parts of the region, it's, of course, local determined weather issues, drought, for example, in some parts of the region, particularly in western Nebraska, western Kansas, seeing some drought conditions. And, of course, that lowers yields and puts a pinch on the farmer there in rural communities as well.
24: Final takeaway, Ernie?
25: We're moving in the right direction, but, boy, it's a slow, slow move. And a lot's going to depend on what happens in terms of global conditions, what happens in our trading partners, what happens China. China's stepping up, George, to buy more of our goods, our agricultural goods, and that's a good thing. But on the flip side, it's their economy is moving in the wrong direction as well.
24: Creighton economist Professor Ernie Goss out with the August Main Street Index for Iowa and the other 10 Midwestern states. Thank you, sir.
25: Good to be with you, George. Hope next month is better news.
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0: And a quick look at your local birthdays here for Friday, August 21st. Amber Nordhausen is celebrating a birthday today. Happy 60-year anniversary to Roger and Diane Earl of Spirit Lake. Also celebrating birthday today is Sue Essick of Spencer. A happy 75th birthday to May City's own Paul Johnson. So happy birthday to Amber, Sue, and Paul. Happy anniversary to Roger and Diane Earl. Those are the local birthdays and anniversaries which you can get in. And we read every hour here on the AM morning show. 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So email us or call our office in order to get those birthdays in. Quick look at your weather before we send you off to your morning farm news, which is coming on here in just a bit. Patchy fog between 7 a.m. and 9 a.m., otherwise partly sunny, gradually becoming sunny with highs near 83 and west winds 5 to 10, becoming north in the afternoon. Tonight, mostly clear, lows around 58, north winds around 5, becoming calm in the evening. Saturday, sunny, high near 79 and north winds at 5 to 10. Saturday night, increasing clouds, lows around 52 north, northeast winds around 5 miles per hour, becoming calm in the evening. Sunday, mostly sunny, high near 78. Sunday night, a slight chance of showers, likely, possibly a thunderstorm after 1 a.m., low around 57. Those showers are, there's a slight chance, and then showers are likely, possibly a thunderstorm after 1 a.m., low around 57. For more weather, go online anytime at northwestivanow.com. It's 63 degrees here at the KICD studios, been as high as 70 and as low as, well, 63.
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24: Good morning, George Bauer with KICD Ag Business Desk. Final day of the crop tour.
8: A shining star is the southern part of Minnesota regarding corn and soybean production in 2026.
9: Yeah, it's sneaky good in Minnesota. There's a good crop, both corn and soybeans. 2 years in a row, I think. Minnesota has really proven it, you know, it's playing with the big boys. There's no doubt about it, at least in the southern part of the state.
8: AgriTalk host Chip Flory leads the western leg of Pro Farmers Crop Tour and says scouts on their final day of travel Thursday were impressed.
9: I'm looking at my entire sheet from the entire tour. Everything is down from a year ago except for Minnesota pod counts up 0.8%. Everything else is down from last year. That is not to say that the corn and the soybean crops that we're looking at this year are bad crops.
8: Adding, it's just a reminder of how good last year was. Those pod counts he referenced were up over 15% from the three-year average, and the 199 bushels per acre corn yield estimate, while down a couple of percent from last year, is still over 8% higher than the three-year average. On the eastern tour leg in eastern Iowa, longtime scout Kyle Wendland from the Fredericksburg, Iowa area had high hopes as he set out Thursday morning.
10: As we move north, I expected to see some really good and then some awesome around where I farm. So far, it's pretty disappointing. You know, we saw a little bit of nitrogen
11: problems showing up, starting fire from the bottom up.
8: Some storm damage and really warm overnight temperatures appear to have created a lot of variability.
11: As we move north, I expected to see some really good and then some awesome around where I farm. So far, it's pretty disappointing. You know, we saw a little bit of nitrogen problems showing up, starting fire from the bottom up.
8: Was the observation of Scout Jay Schlauman in his travels. National average corn and soybean estimate is due out after the market closes later today. I'm Edie Peterson.
24: Pro Farmer will put out the national yield estimate later this afternoon. Carl Sensor on his Three Big Things program, looking at the Chinese import of soybeans.
12: 5.57 million metric tons of soybean sales on the books to China. There's a pretty healthy book to the unknown buyers as well. Thing is, this equates to about 205 million bushels of soybeans that China already has booked on new crop. It's about maybe 20% of their target for the year. China is forecast to buy right around 25 million metric tons of soybeans this year. So we're about a 20% of our way there. Question we're starting to ask, if China buys these this many soybeans, this volume, and we see other importers show up for the routine business, and we look at our domestic demand, how much yield can we afford to give up this year? And the answer is zero.
24: Despite recent rain, the KICD broadcast area once again slipped backward this week in the Thursday update of the USDA drought monitor. Virtually all of Clay, Emmett, O'Brien, and Pocahontas counties have joined Cherokee and Buena Vista counties in the D1 moderate drought category. Pretty much all of Osceola and most of Dickinson counties remain in the D0 abnormally dry category. Statewide, the area of D2 severe drought immediately south of BV and Cherokee counties has shrunk. Statewide, less than 1% now is listed in severe drought, down from about 3% a week ago. 19% is now in moderate drought, down from 22%. 11% considered abnormally dry, down 1% week over week, and 70% of the state now considered drought-free. Here is USDA meteorologist Brent Rippey with the latest condition report on the nation's pastures.
13: We actually saw a 2-point drop in the good to excellent ratings nationally. Now 23% a week ago, 25% good to excellent. Very poor to poor ratings increasing 1 percentage point week over week, now standing at 48%, very poor to poor. The Midwest, even before this recent rain, had been in relatively good shape. However, as we shift west, we've got several central and western states coming in this week with rangeland and pastures greater than 70%, very poor to poor, Nebraska being one. 73%. Also on that list is Colorado at 72% and Wyoming at 71%, very poor to poor.
24: That's the latest from the KICD Ag Business Desk. Markets throughout the day and more farm news coming up during the noon hour.
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3: 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That's what people are buying, is the story.
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17: From ABC News, I'm Sherry Preston. The latest part of the country dealing with weather chaos. The Northeast as a series of storms swept through the region, bringing damaging winds and heavy rain along the I-95 corridor. One person suffered minor injuries. ABC's Morgan Norwood.
19: Powerful, fast-moving storms slamming the Northeast. From D.C. to Philly to New York. On Long Island, a waterspout coming ashore.
20: It's a tornado.
19: Hitting 2 beach clubs, damaging or destroying dozens of cabanas. Massive planks of wood piercing structures and littering the beach. Firefighters digging through the torn apart structures, making sure no one was trapped.
17: The National Weather Service working to verify several tornadoes that sprung up overnight. An arrest in New York, a 35-year-old woman now in custody, accused of plotting with ISIS to blow up the Capitol building in Albany.
21: Authorities charging Jessica Bowie with providing material support to ISIS and claiming that she asked a confidential informant how to make a bomb that she planned to detonate while state lawmakers were in session. The FBI sent confidential informants posing as Islamic radicals to communicate with Bowie, who was 35 after she allegedly posted concerning comments online and allegedly swore her allegiance to the leader of ISIS.
17: ABC Chief Law and Justice Correspondent Pierre Thomas. In Philadelphia, police have a suspect in the case of a man chasing after women near City Hall while wearing a scary clown mask. However, that person is not in custody. After a record 9 months at sea, the USS Abraham Lincoln now headed home.
22: They were only supposed to be out on that aircraft carrier for about 6 to 7 months, but that mission was extended the longer this war with Iran has continued to drag on. And of course, all of it comes amid new reporting about the worsening conditions on board that aircraft carrier.
17: ABC's Rachel Scott. President Trump travels to South Carolina today to stump for Lindsey Graham's sister as she tries to win the GOP primary for her brother's Senate seat. 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
23: 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And yes, I told you so.
17: These days, Americans are making fewer trips to the liquor store.
2: Not since Gallup began asking whether we drank have so many of us said no. 54% of U.S. adults say they do consume alcohol, mirroring last year's figure, which was the lowest since 1939. Despite the finding that an occasional glass of red wine, for example, might actually be good for you, 51% of respondents to the Gallup survey believe that even moderate drinking is unhealthy. Jim Ryan, ABC News.
17: The United States has now deported nearly 2,300 Mexicans to Guatemala and sent dozens more to Honduras. Until the Trump administration, most Mexicans deported from the U.S. were sent back to Mexico. The first flights taking Haitians who no longer qualify for temporary protected status in the U.S., also back in Haiti, they have now landed. A hearing on a new trial granted for a Texas teen convicted of murder.
4: The Texas teenager Carmelo Anthony appeared in court Thursday, this time before a new judge as he pushes for a new trial. A jury rejected his claims of self-defense in June and sentenced him to 35 years in prison for killing Austin Metcalf during a confrontation at a high school track meet. Wednesday, the former judge was removed from the case after Anthony's legal team argued he'd enforced overly strict courtroom rules and gave an interview after the trial was over. Dave Packer, ABC News.
17: Prosecutors called the deadly stabbing plain and simple murder. Defense argued Anthony acted in self-defense when he stabbed Metcalf last year. Sherry Preston, ABC News.
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0: 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Patchy fog between 7 a.m. and 9 a.m. today. Otherwise, partly sunny, then gradually becoming sunny with a high near 83. West winds of 5 to 10 miles per hour becoming north in the afternoon. Tonight, mostly clear, low around 58. North wind around 5 miles per hour becoming calm in the evening. Sunny on Saturday, high near 79. North winds at 5 to 10 miles per hour. Saturday night, increasing clouds with low around 52. North-northeast winds around 5 miles per hour, becoming calm in the evening. On Sunday, mostly sunny with a high near 78. Calm wind becoming south-southeast around 5 miles per hour. Sunday night, a slight chance of showers, then showers likely, and possibly a thunderstorm after 1 a.m. Low around 57. For more weather, go online anytime at northwestiowanow.com. Currently here at the KICD studios in Spencer, we're sitting at 64 degrees. Been as high as 70 and as low as 63. We've got your local news with Anthony coming on next. We will also get to obituaries before getting a full look at your KICD live Doppler forecast. And then bottom line report, and we'll get to your local sports all on the way. A lot to get to here on a Thursday. And let's get to Anthony with your morning news.
5: From the news desk at Northwest Iowa Now with the latest news for Northwest Iowa, I'm Anthony Gonzalez. A Des Moines man wanted on multiple Polk County warrants was arrested Sunday afternoon in Ruthven. Deputies with the Palo Alto County Sheriff's Office took 45-year-old Ryan Edward Reisinger of Des Moines into custody without incident shortly after 3:15 p.m. in the 1600 block of Bruce Street. Court records show Reisinger was wanted in Polk County on allegations of first-degree burglary, assault by a person subject to a protective order, domestic abuse assault, operating a vehicle without the owner's consent, false imprisonment, and contempt for violating a no-contact or protective order. Reisinger was transported to the Palo Alto County Jail, where he is being held pending extradition to Polk County. The Clay County Sheriff's Office assisted with the arrest. Clay County has again tabled a decision on whether to impose temporary moratoriums on data centers, wind energy, solar energy, and battery energy storage systems. During the regular Board of Supervisors meeting on Tuesday, August 18th, planning and zoning consultant Steve Hallgren said he recently attended a webinar discussing data centers.
6: It talked about the growth of the data needs in the country overall, and I mean, I could go into statistics, but it talked about the economic development impact of some of the counties that are really embracing growth in data centers.
5: Supervisor Alan Bachelet noted that only a small number of Iowa counties have enacted similar moratoriums, and said supervisors should take time to fully understand both the advantages and drawbacks before moving forward.
7: So here we are in a situation where historically there's a lot of chatter in the county and the city about closing doors on opportunities that could have helped our tax base.
6: Correct.
7: And now we all wring our hands about, you know, well, geez, how come we're not growing? How come we're not doing this? I don't want to rush into those decisions, even the moratorium, personally, until we are well educated and understand exactly what it is we're doing.
5: Hallgren explained that under current county zoning regulations, a proposed data center would be reviewed primarily for basic zoning compliance.
6: So if somebody walked in the door of the zoning office today and wanted to file a permit, we would review it. We would review it strictly for zoning compliance with basic setbacks, basic height, bulk regulations, and if the use was appropriate within that district. Based on those measures, we'd either approve or deny the permit. And that's all the level of review that we would do.
5: Following discussion, supervisors agreed more information is needed before moving forward. Hallgren said he will assemble information and examples from other county and local governments for a workshop session where supervisors can learn more about the potential impacts and benefits of the industries before making any decision. A representative from Main Street America visited Spencer Tuesday to conduct an accreditation review of Spencer Main Street. Marcella Uribe is a program officer with Main Street America and spent the day meeting with business owners, property owners, city officials, board members, and other community stakeholders as part of the review process. Uribe says one of the first things that stood out to her was the commitment she saw throughout the community to keep Spencer and its downtown thriving.
8: I love their board. I love the energy of the people working for Spencer. And I think that your downtown is fantastic. I mean, there's almost no vacancies in the downtown area, and it is looking really well.
5: Another area Uribe highlighted was the age and energy of the Spencer Main Street Board, which she says is unlike many Main Street boards she encounters across the country.
8: Honestly, the strength of this organization is their board and how young they are. They are business owners, they are property owners, they are changing the buildings themselves, they have the strength, the hands-on to do things and to actually enact the change.
5: She found no major concerns during the review process, but had some recommendations.
8: I mean, because they are young, they might need a little bit more structure in terms of their goals for fundraising and goals for reaching out to community and identifying what we are about and just making sure people understand that they are a Main Street program and what the program does.
5: The accreditation review evaluates local Main Street programs on community engagement, organizational capacity, funding sustainability, strategy-driven programming, preservation efforts, and demonstrated results. And staff at Johnson Elementary are placing the finishing touches on preparations for the upcoming school year later this month. Principal Brooke Schuler says teachers have spent the past few weeks preparing classrooms.
9: Teachers have been back and very busy this week, learning some new curriculum, getting things in order for the new year. I know the teachers at Johnson are getting their classrooms ready, and they look great, and students will be excited to see their classrooms and meet their teachers.
5: For parents of first-time students, Schuler recommends families attend back-to-school conferences before classes begin.
9: You know, meeting your teachers at the back-to-school parent-teacher conferences is a great time to kind of get your jitters out, meet the teacher, find out logistics, and really just trust the teachers and know that they have really good insight on what works well for most kids. So go ahead and ask them all the questions you need to at that back-to-school conference.
5: Unlike the past couple of years, Schuler says Johnson Elementary has had a relatively quiet summer.
9: There was some construction here at Johnson, just some final updates to our sprinkler system, but it was nothing like we've had in the past. So it's nice to just come into a sparkly, clean school. Our custodians have been working all summer to make sure that we're ready to roll on the first day of school.
5: Classes are scheduled to begin August 24th for high school students, with elementary and middle school students returning August 25th. For more information on schedules and back-to-school events, visit spencerschools.org. For more news, visit Northwest Iowa Now. I'm Anthony Gonzalez.
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13: It's time for a check on area funeral announcements for this Friday morning. Graveside services for 87-year-old Earl L. Burchard of Spencer will be this morning at 10 o'clock at the North Lawn Memorial Park Cemetery in Spencer. Warner Funeral Home of Spencer in charge of arrangements for 87-year-old Earl L. Burchard of Spencer. A funeral mass for 89-year-old Sharon Ann Pauk of Carroll, formerly of Lorenz, will be tomorrow morning at 10:30 at the Resurrection of Our Lord Catholic Church in Pocahontas with burial at Calvary Cemetery near Lorenz. Visitation is 1 hour prior to the service at the church. Powers Funeral Home of Lorenz in charge of arrangements for 89-year-old Sharon Ann Pauk of Carroll, formerly of Lorenz. And services for 68-year-old Sherry Wycombe of Spencer will be Saturday from 3 to 5 p.m., a memorial gathering at First Congregational Church in Spencer. Warner Funeral Home of Spencer in charge of arrangements for 68-year-old Sherry Wycombe of Spencer. That's a check on area funeral announcements for this Friday morning on News Radio 102.5 and AM 1240 KICD and Big Country 107.7. You can get complete announcement information on our station websites.
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0: then gradually becoming sunny with a high near 83. West winds at 5 to 10 becoming north in the afternoon. Tonight, mostly clear, low around 58. North winds at 5 miles per hour becoming calm in the evening. Saturday, sunny, high near 79 and north winds at 5 to 10. Saturday night, increasing clouds with a low around 52. North-northeast winds around 5 miles per hour becoming calm in the evening. Sunday, mostly sunny, a high near 78. Sunday night, a slight chance of showers, then showers likely and possibly a thunderstorm after 1 a.m., low around 57. Monday, a 50% chance of showers and thunderstorms before 1 p.m., high near 77, low around 59. High near 82 on Tuesday with lows around 60. High near 80 and a low around 56 on Wednesday. Then Thursday, mostly sunny with high near 80. Yesterday's high was 84 degrees. Your high so far for today is 70 degrees. Record high for today is 98, set in 1947 with an average high of 80. Low for today is 63 with a record low of 34, set in 1950. Your average low is 58, and we observed a midnight temperature of 69 degrees. Sunrise this morning at 6:32. Sunset will be at 8:15. Sunrise tomorrow morning is at 6:34, and your 4-inch soil temperature read 62 degrees. For more weather, go online anytime at northwestivanow.com. Currently here at the KICD studios in Spencer, it's 64.
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2: USDA's monthly cattle on feed report released after the close today may not offer much help to the cash or futures trade heading into September. I'm Mark Oppel with your bottom line report to end the week, brought to you by our friends at Helena. There's a new addition to the Farm Progress Show in Boone, Iowa this year. It's an expanded agronomy zone, and the Helena team will be there. Exhibit space 1359 and 1360. See firsthand how Helena products can help you get the most out of every acre. I'll be at Farm Progress Show, and I'll see you at the agronomy zone. Well, one analyst called the cattle complex a train wreck in slow motion. And bottom line analysts say they have to agree, with live cattle and feeder cattle futures ending the week near 9-month lows. Feedlot operators in the plains continue to battle late summer heat stress, and some feedlots even looking for new locations to sell their cattle longer term, with Tyson closing two plants and selling another. We don't see today's cattle on feed report offering much help next week, although 9-month lows can always attract bottom pickers and some new buyers. Hog futures have also been pulled lower by the slumping cattle trade, though we do see hogs rebounding sooner and further. I'm Mark Oppold, wishing you a profitable day and a profitable week ahead.
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2: Takes it all the way back, a 99-yard kick return for a touchdown. There's the count. We get a three count for the referee. There's the win by four.
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3: Spencer Boys cross-country team graduated a pair of state qualifiers from last year's team and will be looking for some of the lower scores to really step up in the 2026 season. They will also be looking for some young runners to find their spots on varsity. Here's Adai Thomas on some of the competition in practice early on.
4: There's definitely competition in practice. A lot of the newer kids are underclassmen, so they've never had a varsity experience. A lot of the lineup from the top of the team last year, I think, is going to remain the same.
3: Easton Beeler is another returning scorer for the Tigers. He says the focus for not only the young runners, but the returning runners as well, has got to be finding some improvement every single day.
5: We lost a lot of seniors this year, which we're just going to have to keep grinding out there in practice and hoping that we can see every day as a new opportunity to get better. Cross country is a very hard sport. It's very mentally tasking with all the running that you have to do. The most important thing is getting better every day. If you can just focus on one thing and just get better at it, even just your strides or your breathing or any simple thing within the sport, you will see your times drop, and that's all that's important to our team.
3: The girls team does return some of their top scorers from last year's group and gets an infusement of younger runners themselves. There's a lot of excitement around some of the younger runners, according to Katie Iltz.
6: We have a really good freshman class, so I think they'll help us, and I think we'll be a lot better and score higher as a team this year.
3: Ava Morey talked about some of the training, not only in the early season, but what the summer looked like. Summer training is a very important part of cross country and preparing for the upcoming season.
7: Right now it's just getting back into our routine of running more and getting some more mileage in, but we're kind of starting low mileage and then we'll work our way up. Summer training was just very long, slow miles, not a bunch of like hard stuff. And then we had like a couple Tuesday, Thursday practices that we did do. If you wanted to show up, we did some workouts.
3: Spencer cross country teams open up their season on August 27th for their home meet. That'll feature Algona, Bishop Garrigan of Algona, Boyden Hole Rock Valley, Emmitsburg, Estherville Lincoln Central, GTRA, Lamar's, MOC Floyd Valley, North Union, Okoboji, Sheldon, Spirit Lake, Storm Lake, and Western Christian of Hull. Then it's the Iowa Great Lakes Invitational, where Northwest Iowa, North Central Iowa, and West Central Iowa schools come from all around to attend that meet, hosted by both Spirit Lake and Okoboji up at Brooks Golf Club in the Lakes. Another big date on the calendar is September 12th for the Tim Thomas Classic. That's hosted by Ridgeview in Holstein and has been one of the premier cross-country meets in the state of Iowa. The Sioux Center Cross-Country Invitational September 24th ran on a true cross-country course at Dort University. Schools from Nebraska, South Dakota, and Iowa attend that one. The Siouxland Conference meet will be in Spencer on October 13th. State qualifying meet is scheduled for October 21st, and the state cross-country meet for Class 3A will be on October 31st. The Minnesota Twins completed a three-game sweep of the Atlanta Braves on Monday, Wednesday, and Friday, winning 4-2, 4-1, then 6-4. Here's an updated look at the standings. Minnesota has now moved into second place in the American League Central, four games back from the division-leading Chicago White Sox, with a one-and-a-half-game cushion on the Cleveland Guardians in third, with the Twins' 63-65 record. They now move into the final wild-card spot. Half-game cushion on the Texas Rangers. The top wild-card spot is held by the Yankees with nine-game cushion, and the Boston Red Sox are in the second spot with a five-and-a-half-game cushion. The Twins will take an off day on Thursday before starting a three-game weekend set with the San Diego Padres on the road. Siouxland Conference tennis scores from Thursday. It was Spencer coming away with an 8-1 win over Spirit Lake Okoboji, and Estherville Lincoln Central beat Storm Lake 6-3. The Iowa Lakes men's soccer team preseason ranked number 6 in NJCAA Division 2. Opened up their regular season yesterday afternoon against the number one ranked team in NJCAA Division I, Indian Hills. The Lakers had a 1-0 lead before Indian Hills tied it up and eventually took the lead on a PK. A late free kick from right around 25 yards away at the top of the penalty area tied the game back at 2, And ultimately, the contest ended in a 2-2 draw. Here's head coach of the Lakers, Ben McCray, on his reaction to the game.
8: We're obviously very disappointed in the result. I thought we bossed the game for large parts, and I felt like we probably deserved a little bit more out of the game. We had probably 50, 55 minutes. I thought we were doing really well, and then a goal just killed us a little bit in that, the equalizer. We got to put our chances away earlier that we have, and fair play to Indian Hills. They showed a lot of character themselves in coming back and then taking the lead, and I think we've got a great bunch of guys, and we'll learn from this game and we'll continuously get better as we go forward. And Miller scored a fantastic goal. You know, I think he's got to be 30 yards out, top corner. So hats off to him for a great finish. And it was no more than we deserved from the game.
3: 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I'm Stephen Cutler. Working towards the bottom of your 7 o'clock hour here on News Radio 102.5 and AM 1240 KICD. We'll be getting you to Radio Iowa News here shortly in just a little over 30 seconds. First, want to remind everybody the 2026 Vine Stock Wine and Arts Festival is set for Saturday, October 3rd. But we are moving locations this year to Schaumburg Park near Everly. 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If your business would like to be a vendor at this year's Vine Stock, contact our sales and marketing team at 1-800-232-1240 for booth rental information. 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
9: This is Radio Iowa. Some residents got unruly before a very close vote last night on a hot-button topic in Northwest Iowa. The Salix City Council voted 3-2 against enacting a one-year moratorium on data center development. Those who opposed data centers got vocal, and Salix Mayor Kevin Nelson had to call for police officers to bring order.
10: Okay, officers, they're disrupting the meeting.
9: No arrests were made. Last week's city council meeting was postponed due to death threats via social media. Salix leaders have already annexed 900 acres of farmland south of Sioux City for a potential project involving both Google and MidAmerican Energy. Fire struck a school in Dubuque last night. Reports say 30 firefighters from five stations responded to Jefferson Middle School. The blaze apparently started in a third-floor classroom and damaged the roof and HVAC system, though assessments are still underway and the cause of the fire is under investigation. This is Radio Iowa.
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9: U.S. Attorney General Todd Blanche visited the Iowa State Fair Thursday alongside Iowa Attorney General Brenna Byrd. Blanche is among 10 Trump administration officials who've been in Iowa since August 12th. Blanche says the trip isn't about the fall election, but because Senator Chuck Grassley invited him last winter.
14: To the extent that there's a grand plan for Iowa, it's that this administration cares about ranchers, cares about farmers, and I'm not surprised that there's other folks here. This is literally one of the top 10 most iconic things to do to celebrate America 250.
9: Grassley wasn't at the fair yesterday, but Blanche praised Grassley's work as chairman of the Senate Judiciary Committee, confirming judges President Trump nominates for federal courts. Some residents in the western Iowa town of Missouri Valley are upset it's taking so long for the federal government to clean up a former Cold War era missile site where chemicals seeped into the groundwater. Some landowners were given water purification systems, but residents like Deanne Paul fear any level of those chemicals in the water is too much.
15: I've had 2 dogs die of cancer. I've had a brain tumor removed. I've all sorts of neurological issues. Why did it take so long to tell us?
9: The U.S. Army Corps of Engineers started studying solutions to the groundwater pollution in 2012, and they say the process could take 2 more years. Scammers reportedly share lists of people they've duped, allowing other crooks to try their luck. It's hard to get back any money lost in a scam, as the criminals are often overseas. Lisa Schiller at the Better Business Bureau says one common tactic scammers will employ on the rebound is to pretend to be a service that recovers stolen money.
16: They're just a voice over the phone or an email. You don't know who you're speaking with directly. That might be their ruse, is to offer to assist you and then turn around and scam you again. You just don't know.
9: Schiller says if you've been hoodwinked, don't feel ashamed. Call a trusted service like the BBB or the Consumer Protection Division of the Iowa Attorney General's Office. That way, she says, there's a record of the incident and you can get help protecting yourself. I'm Matt Kelly. 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
17: ABC News, I'm Sherry Preston. After 9 long months at sea, the USS Abraham Lincoln is now heading home. The deployment was only supposed to be between 6 and 7 months, but that mission was extended as the war with Iran went on. Severe weather in the Northeast with reports of waterspouts and possible tornadoes on Long Island, New York. Another law enforcement officer fired after checking up on someone using an automated license plate reader.
18: This is Jim Ryan. That misuse of flock camera data might have gone unnoticed, except that a watchdog group opposed to the technology picked it up. After firing Deputy Rome, Jefferson Parish Sheriff Joe Lapinto has gone to flock to ask,
19: what can we put into their program to make it better for us to be able to see this in the future?
18: He acknowledges that incidents like this one shake public confidence in the technology.
17: A 35-year-old woman under arrest plotting to attack the New York State Capitol building in Albany. FBI agents say she had pledged allegiance to ISIS. This is ABC News.
20: 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And let's go ahead and start out by taking a look at your KICD live Doppler forecast. Patchy fog between 7 a.m. and 9 a.m. today. Otherwise, partly sunny, then gradually becoming sunny. High near 83 and west winds of 5 to 10 miles per hour becoming north in the afternoon. Tonight mostly clear, lows around 58, north winds around 5 becoming calm in the evening. Sunny on Saturday with highs near 79 and north winds at 5 to 10. Saturday night increasing clouds, lows around 52, north-northeast winds around 5 miles per hour becoming calm in the evening. Sunday mostly sunny with high near 78, calm wind becoming south-southeast around 5 miles per hour. Sunday night, a slight chance of showers, then showers likely and possibly a thunderstorm after 1 a.m. Lows around 57. Monday, a 50% chance of showers and thunderstorms. Highs near 77, lows around 59. High near 82 for Tuesday with lows around 60. High near 80, low around 56 for Wednesday and Thursday, high near 80. High so far this morning is 70 degrees, and your observed midnight temperature was 69. We hit that 70 mark in the midnight hour. And your low so far for today is 63 degrees. Currently here at the KICD studios in Spencer, it's 65 degrees. For more weather, go online anytime at northwestiowanow.com. Let's go ahead and take a look at holidays that ain't today. And for those of you who are familiar with me jumping in for George, these are something to pay attention to, because later this hour when I do Quiz Biz, I usually, more times than not, base my Quiz Biz question off of the holidays that ain't. It's Poets Day today. Also fitting for us here at the Spencer Media Group, it's Hawaiian Shirt Day. There's a lot of us who just wear Hawaiian shirts every Friday in the summer. Including myself, got on a orange, red orange, with blue and white flowers, Hawaiian shirt. Senior Citizen Day today as well. Also, a good day for anybody, but a hard day to celebrate because it's Take a Break from the Internet Day. I've already failed on that. Not sure how to say this word, so I'm just going to wing it. Spumoni. Ice cream day. It's also Kool-Aid day. When's the last time you had some Kool-Aid? It's never a bad experience having Kool-Aid, in my opinion, but it's never something that I'm like, you know what I could use today? Some Kool-Aid. Usually it's just the Kool-Aid is provided and it's there and I drink it and it's good. But I never turn around and be like, you know, I should go to the gas station, get a big old thing of Kool-Aid mix. Do they even sell that at gas stations? I don't know. It always makes me think of the Two Bears, One

0: 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Coming up, we got Bill O'Reilly in just a bit, but first let's take a look at your local birthdays here on KICD. It's Friday, August 21st, and Amber Nordhausen is celebrating birthday today. Also, happy 60-year anniversary. 60 is such a big milestone. Roger and Diane Earle of Spirit Lake. Celebrating birthday today is Spencer Sue Essick, and a happy birthday, 75th birthday, to May City's own Paul Johnson. Those are Friday, August 21st birthdays. Happy birthday to Amber, Sue, and Paul. Happy anniversary to the Earls. 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
4: 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On this Friday, I'm thinking about the collapse of the corporate media. The big bias these days is not misstatements. It's not journalists telling you something that isn't true, though they will do that. The ruse is to ignore any reports that portray the Republicans and Donald Trump in a positive light. The media also refuses to cover anything negative about the Democrats. Here's a good example. The horrendous executive order issued by Massachusetts Governor Maura Healey that allows doctors to actually kill babies on the birthing table. That story was not covered by any major outlet that we can find. The same for the Minnesota fraud situation. A guy on YouTube, not even an employed journalist, exposed that mess. And the press paid scant attention. They did not want to report the story of Minnesota fraud. There is a media blackout that favors progressives and Democrats. Everybody knows that. It's obvious. Not only is that dishonest, but it's really bad for the Republic. The American people need honest information. Back in a moment. 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That is the Morning O'Reilly Update. More analysis later on.
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0: 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I've been a part of Mock Trial, Band, Choir, and I've also helped with the Theater Sound Booth. 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
6: service always. For your big interview today, I'm joined here with Estherville Lincoln Central Superintendent Andrew Armstead. How are you doing today?
7: Good, how are you?
6: I'm doing good, thank you. And of course, the school year is coming up real soon. How is the district getting ready for that?
7: So just the other day, we welcomed in new teachers to the district. We have a couple days with them to get them ready before all of the crazy starts next week. So that was good. It was a good day. We met with them, kind of introduced them to the main faces they need to know to start off with. So they know where to go get help, and then they have some extra time with their principals and time with their mentors, and then time in their classrooms, which is really important for, especially for first-year teachers, to get them ready and settled in their classrooms. And then we will welcome back all the teachers on Tuesday, August 18th, building kickoff then. On the 19th, we will do district kickoff. And that's always a good day. We have everybody come in, teachers, kitchen staff, aides, cooks, everybody that has a role in the district comes in, and we feed everybody, and we have a good, nice kickoff. And that's always nice to do and kind of celebrate the start of a new year. And then the next day will be a day with where teachers have time in their classrooms to get things done, and administrators can get things done with them. That Friday we'll have off, so we give everybody a 3-day weekend before students show back up on August 24th. So that'll be the first day. That day is like intake conferences for our kindergarten through middle school. And then freshman orientation will be that day. And then the sophomores through seniors get to kind of have a day off that first day of school. And then so officially classes will fully begin on Tuesday, the 25th. And then we do a celebration with Iowa Lakes every year, back to school bash. That'll be 5:30 on Wednesday evening, the 26th. So that's always a fun time. The mascots will be out. We feed everybody for free, burgers and whatnot, and just have a good old time. It's on Iowa Lakes campus. There's always activities to do and just meet and greet with staff members and Iowa Lakes students and our own students. So that's a fun time.
6: Another thing I wanted to ask about was recently there was a public hearing for the stadium project.
7: Yeah. So we have three phases that we were planning from the beginning on our stadium project. The first phase was building an entrance and redoing our field events area and making it all just inside of our stadium. There and making it really nice, and that one's underway. We're over halfway through that project. The buildings upright and standing, and it's got sheeting on it. They're working on rough-ins for plumbing and electrical right now, and the roofing should be coming soon. And then they should be working on the parking lot in the next week or so, so that we have a hard surface to get in and out of the stadium for our games that are coming up. So that's phase one. Last night's board meeting, the board had a hearing on the phase two of the project, which is a new bleacher and press box. And then after that, at the board meeting, they approved a bid from Graves Construction to actually demolish our current grandstands and then build the new bleachers. And we're hoping that that work gets done between football season and track. We all know how construction goes. Sometimes that doesn't work, but that's the plan for phase two. And then phase three is a scoreboard. Ours is, it's that time. It needs to be replaced. It's on its last leg, and we're just trying to work through our fundraising right now to see if we can get the funds to get a new scoreboard up, something nice that matches what we're doing with the rest of the facility. A video board would be awesome if we can get to that point. That would, you know, allow for a nice experience for fans, an advertising opportunity for local businesses. You know, it also allow for education of students, because we can do marketing with it. We can do video production with that in the classroom. So we'd be excited if we'd be able to get to that point with phase three as well.
6: So just making sure, the stadium is planned to be operational this year?
7: Correct, yes. We have a plan. We're going to try to get it finalized and rolled out here in the next week. The showcase is on the 20th, and that night we plan to have it all rolled out before then so that fans know what we're doing to get in and out of the stadium, because there will be some changes from the past. But yeah, we'll be fully operational for our four scheduled home games and all of our JV and junior high games and things like that. So we're hoping that the same thing is true for track and we don't have to move anything if construction goes as planned.
6: Where can people go to get more information on the upcoming school year?
7: You can always go to our website and get those. And if the information isn't there to be found, you can call any of our school offices and we can direct you to the appropriate person to get there.
6: Okay, well, once again, that was Esterville Lincoln Central Superintendent Andrew Armstead. Thank you.
7: Thank you.
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12: 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It is now time for On This Day in History. We're going back to August 21st of 1770. By the way, it's the 233rd day of the year. There's 132 days remaining to the calendar year 2026. But anyway, going back to 1770, James Cook claimed Eastern Australia for Great Britain. In 1791, the slaves banded together to start the Haitian Revolution. In 1878, the American Bar Association was formed. 1959, Ike signed the executive order proclaiming Hawaii a state. And in 2000s, Tiger Woods became the first golfer in 47 years to win three majors in the same year. Some memorable movies were released on this day. In 1942, how about Bambi? The Quiet Man, starring John Wayne and Margaret O'Hara in 1952. What a cast for that one. And then 1987, Dirty Dancing was released on this day in history. So those are on this day in history, and we've got Quiz Biz coming up next.
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That is 712-580-1240 or 888-309-5423 in order to call in for Quiz Biz here this morning. Getting out a couple of vouchers for 12D admission at the Palms Theater South Park. That's two vouchers for 2D admission. Quiz Biz question today is, located within the Irish province of Munster, what city in Ireland is also a type of poem? Located within the Irish province of Munster, what city in Ireland is also a type of poem? It is Poets Day today, by the way. Located within the Irish province of Munster, what city in Ireland is also a type of poem? You can call in your answers now at 712-580-1240 or 888-309-5423. That is 712-580-1240 or 888-309-5423. The question for Quiz Biz today for a couple of vouchers to the Palms Theater South Park, located within the Irish province of Munster, what city in Ireland is also a type of poem? Answer when we come back.

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3: KICD still looking for a Quiz Biz winner here this morning. Question is, located within the Irish province of Munster, what city in Ireland is also a type of poem? Located within the Irish province of Munster, what city in Ireland is also a type of poem? 712-580-1240 or 888-309-5423. Located within the Irish province of Munster, what city in Ireland is also a type of poem? For a couple of vouchers to the Palms Theater South Park.
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5: 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The Clay County Community Foundation has been able to grant about 20 grants each year to different nonprofits and public entities that apply for grants. 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
1: When severe weather strikes.
6: There is a strong line of thunderstorms moving through northwest Iowa right now.
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6: We're getting reports now of large hail and 60-mile-per-hour winds. Now is the time to get to your basement or a small interior room on the lowest level.
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3: 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And we do have a Quiz Biz winner. 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The answer, Limerick. Limerick. And congratulations to Rochelle Spencer, today's Quiz Biz winner, for getting that correct.
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9: I'm Sherry Preston. It'll take about 5 weeks to get here, but the 5,000 sailors and Marines on board the most talked about ship in the Middle East will be back in the States soon. Here's ABC's Rachel Scott.
10: After a 9-month-long deployment, they are finally making their way back home. They were only supposed to be out on that aircraft carrier for about 6 to 7 months, but that mission was extended the longer this war with Iran has continued to drag on. And of course, all of it comes amid new reporting about the worsening conditions on board that aircraft carrier, with the Military Times reporting they spoke to families of service members who said at least two people on board tried to jump overboard.
9: Talking about the USS Abraham Lincoln, President Trump continuing to threaten severe consequences for any country that tries to help Iran evade sanctions and help them economically. 35-year-old Jessica Bowie under arrest, accused of plotting with ISIS to attack the New York State Capitol building in Albany. ABC's Pierre Thomas says she was picked up in an FBI sting.
11: A federal complaint states that Bowie planned to escape to Syria, with the FBI claiming she discussed returning to the U.S. to attack again, allegedly saying to the informants, ideally it would be the White House with the president. On August 19th, she allegedly purchased a gun, ammunition, and was instructed how to load it by the FBI informants. Bowie was taken into custody on Wednesday, allegedly armed with that gun and a bomb that she did not know was fake.
9: Confirmed now, a tornado did touch down on New York's Long Island on Thursday. Nassau County Commissioner Bruce Blakeman.
12: Yesterday at approximately 7:11 p.m., we had a tornado touchdown here in Atlantic Beach at the Sun and Surf Beach Club. There was extensive damage.
9: Fortunately, though, he says there were no major injuries. In Philadelphia, they have identified the man who's been going around town scaring people while wearing a creepy mask. However, he is still not in custody. You're listening to ABC News.
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9: Federal officials say there were no survivors after a chartered plane crashed in Alaska after having taken off from Anchorage. Here's ABC's Faith Abube.
10: A small plane went down in a remote area in the western part of the state yesterday afternoon, and we now know all eight people on board were killed. The military says it was a civilian contracted aircraft and called it a devastating loss. The names of the passengers and two pilots have not yet been released.
9: The federal investigation into allegations of sexual misconduct against former California Congressman Eric Swalwell is moving forward. The FBI served the former Democrat a pair of search warrants last weekend, the first demanding his electronic devices as he was stopped at San Francisco International, and the second at his home in Washington, D.C.
18: This appears to all stem from the flurry of allegations we saw when he was running for governor in California. We've seen multiple women accuse him of misconduct, and we saw him suspend his campaign back in April, the day before the San Francisco Chronicle reported that an ex-staffer alleged that he sexually assaulted her twice when she was too intoxicated to consent. Lana Drews has alleged that Swalwell drugged and raped her at a political event they both attended back in 2018.
9: ABC's Peter Haralambos. Delta Airlines and Aeromexico can keep flying together. A federal appeals court has overturned the Trump administration order aimed at stopping their joint venture. I'm Sherry Preston, ABC News.
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3: 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Taking a look at your KICD live Doppler forecast now. Patchy fog between 7 a.m. and 9 a.m. Otherwise, partly sunny, then gradually becoming sunny with a high near 83 and west winds at 5 to 10, becoming north in the afternoon. Tonight, mostly clear, lows around 58, north winds around 5 miles per hour, becoming calm in the evening. Saturday, sunny with a high near 79 and north winds at 5 to 10 miles per hour. Saturday night, increasing clouds, lows around 52, north-northeast wind around 5 miles per hour, becoming calm in the evening. Sunday, mostly sunny, high near 78. Sunday night, a slight chance of showers, then showers likely and possibly a thunderstorm after 1 a.m. Lows around 57. For more weather, go online anytime at northwestivanow.com. It's 67 degrees right now at the KICD studios, as high as we've been this morning since the high achieved early this morning during the midnight hour of 70 degrees. For more weather, go online anytime at northwestivanow.com. 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Coming up, we've got your local news with Anthony, and then we'll dig into Carl Setzer as well. We'll get CBS Sports for you this hour, all on the way. 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
20: From the news desk at Northwest Iowa Now with the latest news for Northwest Iowa, I'm Anthony Gonzalez. A Des Moines man wanted on multiple Polk County warrants was arrested Sunday afternoon in Ruthven. Deputies with the Palo Alto County Sheriff's Office took 45-year-old Ryan Edward Reisinger of Des Moines into custody without incident shortly after 3:15 p.m. in the 1600 block of Bruce Street. Court records show Reisinger was wanted in Polk County on allegations of first-degree burglary, assault by a person subject to a protective order, domestic abuse assault, operating a vehicle without the owner's consent, false imprisonment, and contempt for violating a no-contact or protective order. Reisinger was transported to the Palo Alto County Jail, where he is being held pending extradition to Polk County. The Clay County Sheriff's Office assisted with the arrest. Clay County has again tabled a decision on whether to impose temporary moratoriums on data centers, wind energy, solar energy, and battery energy storage systems. During the regular Board of Supervisors meeting on Tuesday, August 18th, planning and zoning consultant Steve Hallgren said he recently attended a webinar discussing data centers.
21: It talked about the growth of the data needs in the country overall, and I mean, I could go into statistics, but it talked about the economic development impact of some of the counties that are really embracing growth in data centers.
20: Supervisor Alan Bachelet noted that only a small number of Iowa counties have enacted similar moratoriums, and said supervisors should take time to fully understand both the advantages and drawbacks before moving forward.
22: So here we are in a situation where historically there's a lot of chatter in the county and the city about closing doors on opportunities that could have helped our tax base.
21: Correct.
22: And now we all wring our hands about, you know, well, geez, how come we're not growing? How come we're not doing this? I don't want to rush into those decisions, even the moratorium, personally, until we are well educated and understand exactly what it is we're doing.
20: Hallgren explained that under current county zoning regulations, a proposed data center would be reviewed primarily for basic zoning compliance.
21: So if somebody walked in the door of the zoning office today and wanted to file a permit, we would review it. We would review it strictly for zoning compliance with basic setbacks, basic height, bulk regulations, and if the use was appropriate within that district. Based on those measures, we'd either approve or deny the permit. And that's all the level of review that we would do.
20: Following discussion, supervisors agreed more information is needed before moving forward. Hallgren said he will assemble information and examples from other county and local governments for a workshop session where supervisors can learn more about the potential impacts and benefits of the industries before making any decision. A representative from Main Street America visited Spencer Tuesday to conduct an accreditation review of Spencer Main Street. Marcella Uribe is a program officer with Main Street America and spent the day meeting with business owners, property owners, city officials, board members, and other community stakeholders as part of the review process. Uribe says one of the first things that stood out to her was the commitment she saw throughout the community to keep Spencer and its downtown thriving.
23: I love their board. I love the energy of the people working for Spencer. And I think that your downtown is fantastic. I mean, there's almost no vacancies in the downtown area, and it is looking really well.
20: Another area Uribe highlighted was the age and energy of the Spencer Main Street board, which she says is unlike many Main Street boards she encounters across the country.
23: Honestly, the strength of this organization is their board and how young they are. They are business owners, they are property owners, they are changing the buildings themselves. They have the strength, the hands-on to do things and to actually enact the change.
20: She found no major concerns during the review process, but had some recommendations.
23: I mean, because they are young, they might need a little bit more structure in terms of their goals for fundraising and goals for reaching out to community and identifying what we are about, and just making sure people understand that they are a Main Street program and what the program does.
20: The accreditation review evaluates local Main Street programs on community engagement, organizational capacity, funding sustainability, strategy-driven programming, preservation efforts, and demonstrated results. And staff at Johnson Elementary are placing the finishing touches on preparations for the upcoming school year later this month. Principal Brooke Schuler says teachers have spent the past few weeks preparing classrooms.
0: Teachers have been back and very busy this week, learning some new curriculum, getting things in order for the new year. I know the teachers at Johnson are getting their classrooms ready, and they look great, and students will be excited to see their classrooms and meet their teachers.
20: For parents of first-time students, Schuler recommends families attend back-to-school conferences before classes begin.
0: You know, meeting your teachers at the back-to-school parent-teacher conferences is a great time to kind of get your jitters out, meet the teacher, find out logistics, and really just trust the teachers and know that they have really good insight on what works well for most kids. So go ahead and ask them all the questions you need to at that back-to-school conference.
20: Unlike the past couple of years, Schuler says Johnson Elementary has had a relatively quiet summer.
0: There was some construction here at Johnson, just some final updates to our sprinkler system, but it was nothing like we've had in the past. So it's nice to just come in to a sparkly, clean school. Our custodians have been working all summer to make sure that we're ready to roll on the first day of school.
20: Classes are scheduled to begin August 24th for high school students, with elementary and middle school students returning August 25th. For more information on schedules and back-to-school events, visit spencerschools.org. For more news, visit Northwest Iowa Now. I'm Anthony Gonzalez.
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3: KICD live Doppler forecast, patchy fog between 7 a.m. and 9 a.m., otherwise partly sunny, then gradually becoming sunny with a high near 83 and west winds of 5 to 10 becoming north in the afternoon. Tonight mostly clear, low around 58, north wind around 5 becoming calm in the evening. Saturday sunny with a high near 79 and north wind at 5 to 10. Saturday night increasing clouds, lows around 52. North-northeast wind around 5 miles per hour becoming calm in the evening. Sunday mostly sunny with a high near 78. Sunday night, a slight chance of showers, then showers likely, possibly a thunderstorm after 1 a.m. low around 57. Monday, a 50% chance of showers and thunderstorms, highs near 77 and lows around 59. Highs near 82 on Tuesday with lows around 60. High near 80 and a low around 56 on Wednesday. And your high for Thursday is 80 degrees. Yesterday's high was 84 degrees. Your high so far for today is 70 degrees. Record high for today set in 1947 is 98 with an average high of 80. Low for today is 63 with a record low of 34 set in 1950. Average low of

0: 58 with an observed midnight temperature of 69 degrees. Sunrise this morning at 6:32. Sunset will be 8:15. Sunrise tomorrow at 6:34. And your 4-inch soil temperature read 62 degrees this morning. Currently at the KICD studios here in Spencer, it is 67 degrees. For more weather, go online anytime at northwestiowanow.com.
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7: This is Sports on Radio Iowa. I'm Todd Kim. Two freshmen on the Iowa football team say the NCAA's new 5-for-5 rule will have little impact on them. Beginning this season, freshmen will have 5 years to compete in five full seasons, eliminating redshirts. Noah Daniel is a defensive back from Fort Dodge and is focused on adjusting to college football. He starred on both sides of the ball in high school, but was recruited as a defensive back.
8: I liked wide receiver and kick return in high school, but I've always loved defense. My brothers played defense growing up, so I've always looked up to them. And then that was just something that I wanted to do. And ever since then, it's always been defense.
7: Linebacker Kaysen Thomas was a standout at Sioux City Heland and says for freshmen, there's a lot to learn while trying to carve out a role.
9: Honestly, I'd say like the pace of the game. It's a lot faster. And I mean, if you don't, I don't really know how to explain it to you, but like in high school, you kind of just play. You're a little free here, you know. It's different. You gotta know what you're doing, and it's like the pace of the game is just so much faster.
7: Iowa State football coach Jimmy Rogers is getting used to rebuilds after having 75 new players going into his one and only season at Washington State. Rogers has brought in more than 80 players as he gets ready for his first season as Cyclone coach. Defensive tackle Max Balloon played at Washington State last season and sees a lot of similarities to this Cyclone team. Washington State finished 7-6 last season.
10: You go back to the winter at Washington State, how well can we connect? And then how well can we learn the playbook? How well can we gel together as a defense? How well can we gel together as a team? It's kind of like in stages. And the same thing's happening here. And my favorite part is that this fall camp, we've been really competitive with each other. We've done a really good job of taking care of each other's bodies, going offense against defense. So I'm seeing a lot of similar things of the team coming together and just wanting to get better every day.
7: Iowa Athletic Director Beth Getz signed a contract extension that runs through January of 2032. She was named permanent AD in January of 2024. This is Radio Iowa.
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13: I'm Nicole Murray with Your Money Now. NVIDIA is denying a report by The Information that said it plans to begin shipping a language processing unit tailored for Chinese customers by year end, saying it has no China-specific version of the product on its roadmap. Reuters had reported back in March that NVIDIA was preparing a China-compatible version of AI chips. Broadcom is in talks with a group of lenders to raise more than $60 billion in debt for an AI chip financing deal that would benefit Anthropic and other companies. Bloomberg News reports that the numbers under discussion would potentially bring the total raised to as much as $100 billion. Australia's transport safety regulator said it has launched an investigation into a fourth incident involving air traffic control at Sydney Airport in less than a month after two planes were directed towards the same intersection on the ground. A Qantas Airbus A321 preparing to depart to the Gold Coast braked to avoid another Qantas aircraft, a Boeing 737. Futures are higher this morning. That's Your Money Now.
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17: This is Radio Iowa. I'm Matt Kelly. After last week's meeting was postponed by death threats, the Salix City Council voted last night not to enact a one-year moratorium on data centers. That's despite protests from some residents who disrupted the meeting, though police made no arrests. The Northwest Iowa town has already annexed 900 acres of farmland south of Sioux City for a potential project with Google and MidAmerican Energy. U.S. Attorney General Todd Blanche is among 10 Trump administration officials who've been in Iowa in the past 9 days. Blanche says he visited the Iowa State Fair on Thursday at Senator Chuck Grassley's invitation, not as some Democrats claim, because Republicans worry they're losing ground.
18: I travel all over the country constantly talking to Americans about whatever's important. I saw an influx of cabinet officials a few weeks ago in Wyoming. I saw an influx of cabinet officials a few weeks ago in Miami as well. So I like that there could be a narrative that we run around compensating for fear about what's going to happen in an election, but it's not true.
17: Blanche worked the Pork Producers Grill alongside Iowa Attorney General Brenna Byrd, while days ago, Secretary of War Pete Hegseth headlined a political fundraiser, as did Health and Human Services Secretary Robert F. Kennedy Jr. This is Radio Iowa.
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20: I'm so sick of this.
19: Like we're getting buried under the weight of it all. 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We just have to find it. 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
17: Fire broke out last night at Jefferson Middle School in Dubuque, which reportedly started in a third-floor classroom. KWWL reports the damage is still being assessed, though the roof and HVAC system were damaged. The cause of the fire is under investigation. The town of Missouri Valley in western Iowa is dealing with the environmental fallout of a Cold War missile site that was deactivated more than 60 years ago. A cleaning solvent seeped into the groundwater, and the U.S. Army Corps of Engineers started studying solutions in 2012. The process could take two more years. Resident Rick Kohler is among those who questioned the timeline at a recent informational meeting.
0: We're already almost to 2027, and you're now just getting to just do some study about it. And meanwhile, people are getting sick. I get it. It's the government. It's slow. But that doesn't make us feel any better. It doesn't help our lifestyle or anything.
17: The federal government has provided some property owners in Missouri Valley with water purification systems, but some residents are fearful any level of that chemical in their water is too much. Iowans who've fallen victim to a scam in the past need to keep their guard up and be very watchful for a repeat. Lisa Schiller with the Better Business Bureau says scammers will share lists of their victims in order to see if someone who's been duped before will take the bait a second time.
2: So maybe if you fell for a computer tech scam at one point, you know, perhaps you'll turn around and fall for a timeshare sales scam the next, or a sweepstakes or a lottery scam, something of that nature.
17: It's difficult to get money back that's been lost in a scam as the crooks are often overseas. Schiller says one common tactic scammers will employ on the rebound is to pretend to be a service that can recover stolen money. I'm Matt Kelly on Radio Iowa.
22: ABC News, I'm Sherry Preston. Prince Harry and six others, including Elton John, have just been ordered to pay an initial $13 million to the publisher of Britain's Daily Mail following their invasion of privacy case that failed in court, the publisher strongly denying claims that the phones of the high-powered litigants had been hacked. Despite that, the Sussexes are headed back to England.
23: Prince Harry was seen in Washington, D.C. Wednesday night, meeting with veterans, but he didn't address the upcoming move. According to The Telegraph, the couple, along with their 7-year-old Prince Archie and 5-year-old Princess Lilibet, plan to move later this month to a private, non-royal residence outside London. The children are already enrolled in British schools for September.
22: ABC's James Longman in London. The USS Lincoln now headed home after a record-long nine-month deployment and deteriorating conditions on board. It's been confirmed now it was a rare tornado that touched down on New York's Long Island last night. People in and around Gary, Indiana, still without power almost 2 weeks after a storm. This is ABC News.
24: 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We're on the bottom of your hour here. Let's go ahead and take a look at your KICD live Doppler forecast. Patchy fog between 7 a.m. and 9 a.m. today. Otherwise, partly sunny, then gradually becoming sunny with high near 83 and west winds at 5 to 10 becoming north in the afternoon. Tonight, mostly clear with a low around 58, north winds around 5 becoming calm in the evening. Saturday, sunny with highs near 79 and north winds at 5 to 10. Saturday night, increasing clouds, lows around 52, and north-northeast winds around 5 miles per hour, becoming calm in the evening. Sunday, mostly sunny, high near 78, and calm winds becoming south-southeast around 5 miles per hour. Sunday night, a slight chance of showers, then showers likely and possibly a thunderstorm after 1 a.m., lows around 57. 50% chance of showers and thunderstorms on Monday, with highs near 77 and low around 59. Tuesday, high near 82, low around 60. High near 80 for Wednesday with a low around 56 and highs near 80 for Thursday. For today, we've been as high as 70 degrees and we've been as low as 63. For more weather, you can go online anytime at northwestiowanow.com. Currently here at the KICD studios in Spencer, we are sitting at 69 degrees, just under that high. And now it's time for your celebrity birthdays today. Singer Jackie DeShannon, who recorded What the World Needs Now and Put Your Little Love in Your Heart and wrote Bette Davis Eyes, is 85 today. The guy who drummed on many of Journey's hits, Steve Smith, is 72 today. And actress Kim Cattrall from Porky's, Mannequin, and Sex and the City is 70 today. Those are celebrity birthdays. Coming up next here on News Radio 102.5 AM 1240 KICD, we'll get into your opening markets for today. All that and more on the way.
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0: 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We start out by taking a look at how markets closed yesterday, starting out with corn for September up 5 3/4 at 478 3/4. December up 5 1/2 at 503 1/2 with your new crop. And then March corn up 4 1/2 yesterday at 518 1/4. Soybeans for September yesterday down 1 1/2 at 1220 3/4. New crop November soybeans down 3/4 at 1236 1/2. With January soybeans closing up 1/4 yesterday at 1251 1/2. Chicago wheat for September yesterday up 2 1/2 at 682 3/4. Fina Bell for soybean meal in September down 320 at 315.70. And soybean oil for September up 132 points yesterday at 71.18. In livestock yesterday, live cattle for October up 77 at $218. December up 112 at 218.27. February live cattle yesterday closed up 110 at 218.90. And then April up 102 at 219.50. Feeder cattle yesterday for September down 20 at 328.92. October up 65 at 322.70. Final bell for November feeder cattle yesterday up 80 at 314.87. And January up 92 at 386.35. That'd be 306.35, excuse me. Lean hogs for October down 127 yesterday at 80.22. December down 67 at 70.75. February lean hogs down 42 at 73.82. April down 25 yesterday at 79.37. Not to how your markets have opened this morning. September corn up 1 at 479 3/4. New crop December up 1 at 504 1/2. With March corn up 1/2 at 518 3/4. Soybeans for September down 3/4 at 1220. New crop November down 1 1/2 at 1235. With January soybeans down 2 at 1249 1/2. Chicago wheat for September down 4 1/4 at 678 1/2. Soybean meal this morning for September down 190 at 313.80. And soybean oil for September, no change, at 71.18. Livestock yesterday, livestock for today. Live cattle for October down 472 at 213.27. December down 427 at 214.02. February live cattle down 415 at 214.75. And April down 405 at 215.45. Feeder cattle for September down 695 at 321.97. October down 652 at 316.17. November feeder cattle down 630 at 308.57. And January down 585 at $300.50. Lean hogs for October down 42 at 79.80. December down 22 at 70.52. February lean hogs down 22 at 73.60. And April lean hogs down 7 at 79.30. Crude oil right now, October, up 8 points at 86.91, with your Dow Jones Industrial up 287 points at 53,140. 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
6: Speaking with Ben McCray, head coach of the Iowa Lakes men's soccer team, coming off of a 2-2 draw with the top-ranked team in Division I, Indian Hills, here today, and Lakers, I believe, coming in number 6 in D2. And coach, just kind of immediate reactions coming out of this one here today.
7: Yeah, absolutely. We're obviously very disappointed in the result. I thought we bossed the game for large parts, and I felt like we probably deserved a little bit more out of the game. We had probably 50-55 minutes. I thought we were doing really well, and then a goal just killed us a little bit in that the equaliser. We got to put our chances away earlier that we have, and fair play to Indian Hills. They showed a lot of character themselves and coming back and then taking the lead, and I think we've got a great bunch of guys, and we'll learn from this game, and we'll continuously get better as we go forward. And Ace Miller scored a fantastic goal. I think he's got to be 30 yards out, top corner. So hats off to him for a great finish, and I think it was no more than we deserved from the game, at least.
6: Yeah, Ace's goal there, which was the tying goal. I've been told a number of times how difficult it is to get that ball up in the air and then down into the goal from that angle, with the defenders in front of you. And just talk about him and as an athlete and some of the ways he's able to strike the ball.
7: No, Ace has been fantastic for us, and he was on the edge of the team last year. He's definitely going to play a lot more this year, and he's one of the players that's in our leadership group as well. He shows great resilience. He didn't start today, but he came off the bench, and everything he did was top notch. We just have to rotate our squad as much as we can. We've got some good players, but I'm very happy with Ace. I'm very happy with the performance of the rest of the players as well.
6: After they got that second goal especially, it seemed like the momentum just kind of got sapped out of your guys for a little bit. But what's that like for them, able to battle through and end up picking up the tying goal there?
7: Well, like I mentioned, we've got great character. And, it's the first game of the season. And as a coach, you want to see that resilience. You want to see them battle games out. We didn't have the same quality.

0: quality that we had in the first half, you know, in the last 20, 30 minutes. So we had to like just grind it out and work hard and put tackles in. And hopefully, you know, when you do that side of things, you get a little bit of luck on the way. And I think we got the luck we deserved in the last, you know, in that goal. But what a strike it was. And I honestly thought we, you know, if you play another 10, 15 minutes, I think we go on and win that game.
1: You've gotten a lot of reps in here in the preseason, as today was the official opener for you. Anything that you've seen in the early part of the season that either didn't reflect on the pitch here today, or maybe something that you saw out there that was better than what you've seen in the early part of the year?
0: Yeah, so we play a certain style of play, and we try and play out from the back, and we try and hit our double pivot into midfield, and we've got to be very, very composed all the time. I think there were certain times today, you know, when they equalised and then we went 2-1 down. I think we sort of played a little bit longer, and it would have been nice to just relax a little bit more composure on it. And when you get the composure, you know, our boys can play. They can flat out play, and it's just understanding movement patterns and then digging deep. You know, it's probably the first game that we've had this season that our guys have played probably more than 70 minutes. So, you know, we have to rebound. We go back and play another home game against Illinois Central on Tuesday, and they're another D1 side, normally top 10, top 15, so it'll be another nail-biter as well.
1: Yeah, you mentioned Illinois Central, and what else is coming up here on the schedule for you guys?
0: Yeah, I mean, like you know, Illinois Central on Tuesday, and then we go on a trip down to St. Louis next week. We play two top Division II sides, St. Louis, who were at national tournament last year, and Pearl River, they were at national tournament last year. So, you know, we picked a tough schedule. We want it to be tough because that's the only way you learn. And the quicker we can learn, the better we're going to get. We've got a great squad, and we're going to have to rotate players throughout that time. When you play that many games in a short period of time, it's important to have that squad. So looking forward to those games, and hopefully we can come out on top.
1: All right, Coach, appreciate your time. Good luck moving forward here.
0: Thanks so much for your support. Appreciate it.

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2: A shining star is the southern part of Minnesota regarding corn and soybean production in 2026.
3: Yeah, it's sneaky good in Minnesota. There's a good crop, both corn and soybeans. 2 years in a row, I think. Minnesota has really proven it, you know, it's playing with the big boys. There's no doubt about it, at least in the southern part of the state.
2: AgriTalk host Chip Flory leads the western leg of Pro Farmers Crop Tour and says scouts on their final day of travel Thursday were impressed.
3: So I'm looking at my entire sheet from the entire tour. Everything is down from a year ago except for Minnesota pod counts up 0.8%. Everything else is down from last year. That is not to say that the corn and the soybean crops that we're looking at this year are bad crops.
2: Adding, it's just a reminder of how good last year was. Those pod counts he referenced were up over 15% from the three-year average, and the 199 bushels per acre corn yield estimate, while down a couple of percent from last year, is still over 8% higher than the three-year average. On the eastern tour leg in eastern Iowa, longtime scout Kyle Wendland from the Fredericksburg, Iowa area had high hopes as he set out Thursday morning.
4: As we move north, I expected to see some really good and then some awesome around where I farm. So far, it's pretty disappointing. You know, we saw a little bit of nitrogen problems showing up, starting fire from the bottom up.
2: Some storm damage and really warm overnight temperatures appear to have created a lot of variability.
4: As we move north, I expected to see some really good and then some awesome around where I farm. So far, it's pretty disappointing. You know, we saw a little bit of nitrogen problems showing up, starting fire from the bottom up.
2: Was the observation of scout Jay Schlauman in his travels. National average corn and soybean estimate is due out after the market closes later today. I'm Edie Peterson.
1: Pro Farmer will put out the national yield estimate later this afternoon. Carl Sensor on his Three Big Things program, looking at the Chinese import of soybeans.
5: 5.57 million metric tons of soybean sales on the books to China. There's a pretty healthy book to the unknown buyers as well. Thing is, this equates to about 205 million bushels of soybeans that China already has booked on new crop. It's about maybe 20% of their target for the year. China is forecast to buy right around 25 million metric tons of soybeans this year. So we're about a 20% of our way there. Question we're starting to ask, if China buys these this many soybeans, this volume, and we see other importers show up for the routine business, and we look at our domestic demand, how much yield can we afford to give up this year? And the answer is zero.
1: Despite recent rain, the KICD broadcast area once again slipped backward this week in the Thursday update of the USDA drought monitor. Virtually all of Clay, Emmett, O'Brien, and Pocahontas counties have joined Cherokee and Buena Vista counties in the D1 moderate drought category. Pretty much all of Osceola and most of Dickinson counties remain in the D0 abnormally dry category. Statewide, the area of D2 severe drought immediately south of BV and Cherokee counties has shrunk. Statewide, less than 1% now is listed in severe drought, down from about 3% a week ago. 19% is now in moderate drought, down from 22%. 11% considered abnormally dry, down 1% week over week, and 70% of the state now considered drought-free. Here is USDA meteorologist Brent Rippey with the latest condition report on the nation's pastures.
6: We actually saw a 2-point drop in the good to excellent ratings nationally. Now 23% a week ago, 25% good to excellent. Very poor to poor ratings increasing 1 percentage point week over week, now standing at 48%, very poor to poor. The Midwest, even before this recent rain, had been in relatively good shape. However, as we shift west, we've got several central and western states coming in this week with rangeland and pastures greater than 70%, very poor to poor, Nebraska being one. 73%. Also on that list is Colorado.

0: Colorado at 72% and Wyoming at 71%, very poor to poor.
1: That's the latest from the KICD Ag Business Desk. Markets throughout the day and more farm news coming up during the noon hour.
2: This is the Agricultural Law and Tax Report brought to you by Metro Full Bore from Helena, a controlled-release foliar fertilizer with boron. Enhance yield potential this summer with Metro Full Bore from Helena. I'm Roger McOwen. If you own rural land, a developing legal issue deserves your attention. Proposals to give homeless encampments some form of legal nonprofit status could create complications for rural landowners. Unauthorized occupants can damage fences, livestock facilities, irrigation systems, and crops, create biosecurity or water concerns, and increase fire risk. If an encampment gains legal status, resolving trespass issues could become more complicated and costly. That uncertainty also concerns insurers, lenders, and appraisers. For farmers and ranchers, property rights aren't abstract. They are fundamental to the economic value, security, and productive use of the land. This has been the Agricultural Law and Tax Report. I'm Roger McOwen.
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4: Including Elton John, have been ordered to pay an initial $13 million to the publisher of Britain's Daily Mail following their invasion of privacy case that failed in court. The publisher strongly denying claims that the phones of the high-powered litigants were hacked. Despite that, the Duke and Duchess of Sussex are still headed back to the UK, where they will not be working as royals, but as ABC's James Longman reports, they still say they need better security.
5: They do not work on behalf of the monarch. They don't do any public engagements. And for that reason, they do not get any kind of public support. That is the reason that's given. Now, Harry and his family will say, well, okay, but I was born into this. I have a certain level of note of kind of my profile is such that I attract a lot of public attention. My safety is at risk. The safety of my wife and my children is at risk. And it doesn't matter if I'm not working for the firm. I deserve some protection.
4: After 9 months at sea, the USS Abraham Lincoln is headed back to the United States. Its mission extended longer as the war with Iran continues. ABC's Rachel Scott has more on the latest Trump tactics on trying to end it.
6: President Trump now trying a new strategy, threatening severe consequences for any country that tries to help Iran evade sanctions and help them financially. But notably, the administration is not saying whether China, Iran's top trading partner, will face those severe consequences that President Trump is talking about. We know the White House and President Trump, well, they are now preparing for Chinese President Xi Jinping to visit here at the White House in just a few weeks.
4: Arrest in Albany, New York, of a young woman who allegedly pledged allegiance to ISIS and plotted to blow up the New York State House in Albany. It's been confirmed it was a rare tornado that touched down on New York's Long Island yesterday. Only one non-life-threatening injury. Hundreds in Gary, Indiana, still without power, going on 2 weeks since severe thunderstorms ravaged northwestern Indiana. The Dow was up 350 points. This is ABC News.
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12: 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Today, partly sunny, then gradually becoming sunny with highs near 83. West winds of 5 to 10 miles per hour, becoming north in the afternoon. Tonight, mostly clear with a low around 58. North winds around 5 miles per hour, becoming calm in the evening. Saturday, sunny, highs near 79 and north winds at 5 to 10 miles per hour. Saturday night, increasing clouds with lows around 52. North-northeast winds around 5, becoming calm in the evening. Sunday, mostly sunny with a high near 78. Sunday night, a slight chance of showers. Then showers likely, possibly a thunderstorm after 1 a.m. Lows around 57. For more weather, you can go online anytime at northwestiowanow.com. Currently here at the KICD studios in Spencer, we've reached a new high of 71 degrees, topping the 70 that was hit during the midnight hour this morning. And then we've been as low as 63. Let's take a look at your market prices before sending you off to AOA here this morning. September corn is up 2.5 at 481 and a quarter. New crop December up 2.75 at 506 and a quarter. With March corn up 2.25 at 520 and a half. Soybeans for September down 2.25 at 1218 and a half. New crop November down 2.5 at 1234. With January soybeans down 3 at 1248 and a half. Chicago wheat for September down 2 at 680 and 3 quarters. Soybean meal for September down $2 at 313.70. And soybean oil for September down 119 points at 69.99. Feeder cattle for October down 437 at 213.62. December down 402 at 214.25. February live cattle down 390 at $215. And April down 340 at 216.10. Feeder cattle for September down 562 at 323.30. October down 470 at $318. November down 480 at 310.07. And January down 462 at 301.72. That's all for feeder cattle. Lean hogs for October down 20 at 80.02. December down 7 at 70.67. February down 12 at 73.70. And April lean hogs down 5 at 79.32. Crude oil is down 24 points at 86.59. Your Dow Jones Industrial up 315 points at 53,164.
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15: 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Coming up on the show today, USDA Undersecretary for Farm Production and Conservation, Richard Fordyce, will be with us here in just a little bit. After the bottom of the hour, we're going to talk farmland values with Tim Cook from Farm Credit Services of America, Frontier Farm Credit and Ag Country. And then at the end of the show, we're going to learn about an upcoming event in Owatonna, Minnesota, being put on by Compeer Financial. Rooted and Rising is the name of the forum. Leah Teeley with Compeer will join us to tell us more about that later in the show. Let's get started, though. Plenty of market movement happening over the last several days and some Friday news moving some of these markets. Joining us now, Brady Huck with Empower Ag Trading. Brady, good to have you back with us on the show, my friend. And I'm going to start in your wheelhouse here with cattle because a tough-looking cattle board on Friday. President Trump making an announcement on his Truth Social that we don't really have details here, but he's referring to substantially lowering the price of ground beef. Your reaction to that and how it's impacting the cattle trade, Brady?
16: Right. Well, I woke up pretty excited this morning. It's Friday. It's been a beautiful week out here. Been a good week and excited for the weekends and then go grab my cup of coffee, read the news stories, and see a tweet from our President Trump that we're going to substantially lower the price of ground beef for working American families. And over the next 90 days, the U.S. will allow up to 300,000 metric tons of product for ground beef to be imported with no out of quota tariff. So tariff-free imports of some beef into the U.S. That's a headline any American rancher doesn't want to see, and just, you know, highlights that it feels like our American government is actively working against the American rancher and the American beef industry right now. So kind of sours the mood a bit. But grand scheme of things, U.S. beef imported about 5.5 billion pounds of beef last year. So this 300,000 metric tons is about 660 million pounds. It's about 10 to 12% of the 25 total. Just to give you an idea of what the impact is. It's a real impact. Interesting timing too, Jesse, because, you know, we're coming out of, you know, weaning calves, going to start weaning calves, preg checking our cows, how many of those cows go to town. A lot of those cold cows, they go into the hamburger market. So it's incentivizing the rancher, I guess, or disincentivizing them to go cold cows and keep those cows in the herd to expand our herd a bit. So
15: You said interesting timing, and here's where my mind is going with this, Brady, and I, you know, love your perspective here. I mean, midterms are right around the corner, and we've talked about this before. You know, the last time they talked about importing, you know, lean trim and more, you know, it's all about the consumer and getting the cost down for consumers, and they're basically, you know, pushing aside the concerns from U.S. ranchers, and it seems like the administration's more focused on that cost of ground beef for the consumer and hoping it translates into votes on Election Day. I mean, that's just, it seems pretty black and white to me there, Brady.
16: Well, those who are involved in daily agriculture is a, you know, decreasing percentage of our U.S. population. But those who depend on agriculture every day is the same static. It's everyone depends on U.S. ag, but certainly right effort to buy votes, help American people, but at the expense of agriculture in America.
15: Yeah, we'll have to see how this cattle trade continues to react. I want to switch gears and talk about, talk about the grain complex. Been a good week there, really big rally in the corn market, for instance, soybeans too. Crop tours finding disappointing yields and so much more here. I mean, talk about this rally in the grain complex here over the last several days, Brady.
16: Right. Well, since the WASD last week, we've seen corn, you know, rally 40 cents, beans rally 65 to 70 cents, and wheat put on 50 to 60 cents. So been a nice run. We've had a perfect storm here where we've gotten the pro farmer tour updates each day, and that's kind of fed this bull market each day. And you've also had daily flash sales from China, had some big flash sales this morning, 1.4 million metric tons between China and unknown of soybeans. So China's definitely front-loading the book ahead of their next month's meeting with where President Xi comes to the U.S. or is scheduled to come to the U.S. You've also got Black Sea tensions, energy markets moving higher, uncertainty with wheat in the Black Sea, crude's approaching $90 a barrel, and you got the U.S. dollar on three-month lows. So just a number of tailwinds supporting this grain market and has led to a nice week. The question is, where do we go from here? It feels like it's a pivotal point. We've had sentiment change. We traded a perfect crop in June. That crop's getting a little bit smaller, but where do we go from here?
15: And you know, there's been plenty of folks who've thought about some bullish momentum to the upside here in the corn market. And, you know, I just wonder if we're being met with some farmers selling here, not just the U.S., but maybe some farmers in Brazil that sell against the CME, et cetera. I mean, your thoughts on that? I wonder if some farmer selling's capping a bit of the corn rally.
16: I think, yeah, we talked about this earlier in the week on our live stream, where in the I states where you're probably looking at a good crop or you're undersold on your bushels, this is a second opportunity to get some good sales at prices that are very near the high that we've seen this year, you know, $5 on corn, 12 plus on beans. But in my part of the world, Kansas, the western fringe, where we've had some production shortfalls, it's hard to go sell that crop if you're not sure the bushels are going to be there at the end of the day. So I think you're getting met with some farmer selling. I don't want to rule out where this thing can go. 10% current stocks to use ratio, that's a big deal. If we slip below that, demand stays strong and you have another domino fall like Brazil have a shortfall or something in the southern hemisphere where this crop gets smaller globally, that could create a parabolic marketplace.
15: Brady, we got just over a minute left. Final thoughts from you as we watch these markets working towards the end of the month.

0: of August. What would you remind folks? What would you reiterate to them as they're watching their marketing right now?
1: Well, there's a time to push. There's a time to be patient. And there's, you know, we want to avoid that time to panic. It feels like a panic moment in our cattle. I think this is a time to push in the grains and button up where you're at with marketing. And the cattle side, though, I think you got to be patient and hope that they would get past some of this headline risk here. So that's kind of where we're at.
0: All right. Well, if folks want to reach out and talk with you there at Empower Ag Trading, I know you got plenty of resources available for folks. 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
0: With that, Brady Huck, Empower Ag Trading. Good to have you back with us here on Agriculture of America, sir. Have a great one, and we will talk to you again soon.
1: See you, Jesse.
0: 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He'll join us all the way next here on AOA, Agriculture of America.

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13: 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Well, it's time for our biweekly conversation with USDA Undersecretary for Farm Production and Conservation, Richard Fordyce, who is joining us from the Great Missouri State Fair here today on the show. Richard, welcome back to AOA, my friend. How are you?
14: Jesse, I am great. It is always good to be on with you. As you said, I am at the Missouri State Fair. I'm actually coming to you from my camper.
13: I love it. I love it. We are making the connection work in any location here on AOA. Well, hey, I understand you had a roundtable Thursday during the Missouri State Fair. That's part of why you're there taking things in and talking with folks. Give us a recap

0: USDA and used to inform, you know, different segments of the department to generate reports and so on, but also data that, you know, a lot of the agencies that are in our mission area are generating. So acreage reporting, production reporting. And it was really a very transparent opportunity for farmers and for others to be able to give their opinion, offer some insight, maybe some ideas about how we could take in data, we could take in information at USDA, maybe in a more streamlined or maybe a more modern way. And then also questions about, you know, the data that they do supply, how is it being used and how is it informing decisions at USDA?
1: Oh, I'm curious. Maybe I want to start more with some of the pushback potentially that you heard, because I know that's been a talking point in agriculture. Folks are wondering, okay, all this data modernization, what does it mean for my data when it's submitted? And is it protected securely? And all these different questions that I think are out there. And it seems like there's, you know, some of that pushback is evident in farm country as they're looking at all this and having these conversations. So I'm curious, what have you been hearing from farmers and ranchers on that side of this conversation?
0: Yeah, well, Jesse, you're spot on. I mean, those were the things that folks wanted to talk about. And, you know, one of the prevalent messages, I think, from the roundtable yesterday was, you know, I get a survey from NASS, and it asks me how many acres of corn I have or how many acres of soybeans I have. And I've already done that reporting. I did that reporting at FSA, or I did that reporting with my crop insurance agent. And isn't there a way for you to pull that data so that I don't have that question on a survey? Another prevalent comment, or I guess sentiment, was when we get surveys, maybe from NASS or whatnot, you know, there may be 100 questions on there, and maybe it would be easier if they could come up with maybe 10 or 20 that are really critical to what they're trying to get accomplished through a report or whatnot, and make these reports and the data that the farmer is being asked to submit, you know, make that a little shorter, maybe not quite as complicated, and maybe at a more, a more regular cadence instead of maybe once every year or once or twice a year. If they really need to know something, send out a survey that's asking 4 or 5 questions, and, you know, they said they would be more likely to participate if that were the case. You also mentioned data security, holding on to that data, making sure that that data does not get outside the department. You know, and I think you and I have had this conversation before. That is of paramount importance to the folks at USDA, whether it's us with the agencies that we have in our mission area or, you know, NASS or others. You know, holding that data, making sure that that data is secure is certainly, you know, probably one of the most paramount responsibilities that we have at USDA.
1: We're talking with USDA Undersecretary Richard Fordyce here about data modernization, what he's hearing from producers. So I'll go to the other side. What are some of the good things that you heard from folks in that roundtable? As I know, again, we've talked about this a few times, but, you know, the One Farmer, One File initiative and trying to make everything more streamlined and easier, I have to think that was one of the main good things you probably heard. But, I mean, talk about, you know, some of those good things that folks were mentioning during that roundtable.
0: Yeah, Jesse, there was a lot of, appreciation for our efforts to modernize acreage reporting, for example. Modernized production reporting on, you know, on the crop insurance side of things, which led to another discussion about One Farmer, One File. And the folks that were a part of the roundtable, most of them were pretty knowledgeable about One Farmer, One File, the technology modernizations within farm production and conservation. And they said maybe NASS could hook onto that and go through the One Farmer, One File if they had some really timely information that they needed. They could send that out through the farmer's secure entry point into One Farmer, One File. And if it came through there, the farmer would look at that and decide, this must be an important question. I better get in there and answer that. So I do think that people are noticing farmers.

0: and ranchers are noticing some of the modernization that is happening within USDA and appreciating it and probably applauding it and wondering why it hasn't happened sooner.
1: Do you think we can get to a point, and I don't know where we're at necessarily on the timeline here potentially. I feel like we probably have a little ways to go yet, but do you feel that with all the work USDA is doing, we can get to a point where the data that you're collecting is going to better serve American agriculture across the board, whether it's NAS, whether we're talking acreage reporting, crop insurance, you name it? Do you feel that we're eventually going to get to that point where the data serves us better in agriculture?
0: I do, Jesse. I do, because, if you just take the modernized acreage reporting effort that's happening really within the Farm Service Agency, but also by extension, the Risk Management Agency, that data is going to be more precise. The acreage reports, I think, are going to be more meaningful, more accurate about what's actually planted out there on an individual farmer's farms. And the ability to share that with NAS and with other agencies within USDA in an aggregated fashion. We're not sharing individual farmers' data. We're just sharing a big file of acreage, right? And having the ability to see that sooner and the accuracy that brings along with it certainly informs that better. But as we continue to advance in technology across the department, it 100% will be a benefit to farmers and ranchers, benefit from less time it takes to do certain things within USDA. A confidence, and maybe, I don't know if I want to use the word trust, but certainly a confidence in that data that is being used to generate reports or help make decisions is more accurate. And I think as we go through time, and I hope it's not a great deal of time, kind of to your point, Jesse, that, there is a better comfort level. There is a feeling by the farm and ranch community that what we're doing at USDA and how we're making decisions, how we're informing decisions through data, and we're headed in the right direction.
1: We got about a minute left, and I know you've been holding numerous of these round tables over the last several weeks, a few more left, including the Farm Progress Show here in a few weeks. And so I know, again, just to kind of button it up here, Richard, you guys are out there, USDA is out there listening to farmers and trying to make the best decisions for farmers and ranchers, right?
0: We are, and I would tell you, we kind of gave folks kind of a last comment period during the roundtable, and almost every one of them said, hey, this has been great. Nobody's ever asked us our opinion on this topic. And I thought that was a little surprising, but when I think back, to my time at USDA, I guess we really hadn't asked anybody outside of kind of ourselves their opinion on how do we adopt technology, how do we adopt technology that serves a good purpose, and how do we do better about capturing and managing data.
1: And that's what it's coming down to, and I know it's a heavy lift, but tip of the cap to you guys there at USDA putting in the work. USDA Undersecretary for Farm Production and Conservation Richard Fordyce, always good to chat with you, my friend. Enjoy the Missouri State Fair, and we'll talk to you again soon.
0: Sounds great, Jesse. Always good to be on with you.
1: 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The yard is where it all comes together. Grain moving, equipment working, and decisions paying off. And this year, AGI is bringing what's next to the 2026 Farm Progress Show in Boone, Iowa. See the latest in grain storage, handling, and in-bin conditioning and drying. Talk with AGI specialists and get a look at what's coming to the yard before anyone else. Catch AOA Live in the AGI booth Tuesday at the Farm Progress Show, September 1st through the 3rd, booth 1034. AGI knows yards.
2: Geopolitics might be creeping back into the headlines for a Friday. You're listening to AOA. I'm Susan Littlefield on the American Ag Network. The U.S. Treasury Secretary told reporters that the United States is about to impose the toughest sanctions in history on Iran. The details coming up Monday. His comments follow President Trump's threats a day earlier, warning of economic consequences for any country providing any type of lifeline to Iran. Now, they asked whether the sanctions would apply to China as well, where it purchases a bulk Iranian oil on the market, in which Besant says that the conversation is at best had it in private. The volume of Iranian oil on the water and available to China is expected to dry up over the coming month due to the current U.S. blockage of the Iranian ports. Both China and the United States have chosen to have private conversations about a series of issues that they are in opposition over the past couple of years. It was nearly 10 months ago when the two met in South Korea to discuss trade, and significant differences separated the two, but they both needed things from each other. Both faced political challenges at home. President Xi offered to allow some rare earth minerals to flow into the United States, among other things, while also agreeing to purchase 12 million metric tons of U.S. beans for this current marketing year, followed by 25 million metric tons in each of the next three. Thus far, China has lived up to that agreement despite their many differences since then. They met again in May, and they agreed to purchase an additional $17 billion worth of U.S. ag commodities above and beyond what was mentioned in beans. Though it has not shown whether it will live up to that agreement or not, it will live up to it. And that will likely be the topic of conversation as we head into a meeting on September 24th. Grain and oilseed prices did see some rallying those this week as the market participants focused on reports of disappointing yields from the Midwest Crop Tour. The tour is now over and no longer making headlines. They say sustaining this momentum of necessities of fresh fodder for the bulls. This is the American Ag Network.
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1: 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Tim Cook is with us. Tim, good to talk with you again. Thanks for joining us on the show.
8: Yeah, excited to be here.
1: Well, let's talk about a new report that I know Farm Credit Services of America put out and looking at farmland values in general. And, you know, I think top line here, I kind of alluded to it, even though we have tight margins out there in farm country, it seems there's still a little bit of confidence in this farmland market, Tim.
8: It sure feels like it. You know, we keep thinking that we'll probably see some softening in these farmland values. And every 6 months when we update our benchmark values, we continue to see stability. Now, we see little ups and downs along the way, but for the most part, farmland values to continue to be very stable. If anything, they've shown a little bit of a trend towards the upside, which probably a little bit contrary to what we might normally think, given the overall economics of agriculture.

0: culture today.
1: Well, and I know you guys have some state-by-state breakdowns of these benchmark trends, and let's talk about those a little bit. Of course, I always call out Iowa to start. That seems to be the driver in the farmland market. It's always the kind of the top reporting state in terms of values. You know, all the I states are in general. But when you look at the state-by-state breakdown, starting with Iowa, I mean, talk about just some of the overall trends that you guys saw on a state-by-state basis.
0: Yeah, as you've referenced, Iowa, at least in our market, tends to lead the market up, and then it also tends to lead the market down. And if we think about what those different values were over the last, 12 months, Iowa would reflect a little bit of a decline in value. Now, we have to be a little bit careful. If we talk about changes of 1 or 2%, there's a margin of error that exists in there, and that can be influenced by quality of sales and volume of sales and all sorts of stuff. But Iowa would show probably the closest to a little softening of the other areas we've seen. But once again, that's down, 1 to 2% over the last 12 months. The last 6 months, Iowa's values show flat to maybe even a little bit of strengthening. So Iowa, I would certainly consider that one flat. If we look at the other parts of the geography that we pay really close attention to, those probably showing a little more stability or even strengthening across those areas. But once again, we kind of generally tend to see the signals and the cues of where the market's headed from what's going on in Iowa or even broader in the I states. But from our standpoint, we monitor the 8 states that we primarily focus on, which would be North Dakota, Minnesota, South Dakota, over to Iowa, and then west into Nebraska, Kansas, and Wyoming.
1: Well, we are having a conversation with Tim Cook from Farm Credit Services of America and Frontier Farm Credit. And I'm curious as well, who's buying farmland? What did you guys find there? I know there's been so much talk about data centers, for instance, in rural America and, our corporations buying land. But it seems like, as I was looking through the numbers, still predominantly farmers and ranchers are the ones buying land, Tim.
0: Yeah, from the sales that we track, this is a producer driven market. Still we're not seeing big influence from investors coming into this market. It's pretty easy to look at the returns of these types of values and rental rates and understand why the investors aren't coming into the ag real estate market. Now you do hear the occasional sale that's for a data center or a large solar project, but those are the exceptions, certainly not the norm. This is, as I said, still very much a market driven by full and part-time producers that are the most active in buying land.
1: Well, I think about the tight margins that are out there. I know a lot of producers are really looking hard at the bottom line. There's maybe some frustration with the high cost of inputs and low commodity prices, et cetera, et cetera. But it seems like farmers and ranchers may be hedging towards the future potentially by, looking at investing still in farmland and, waiting, I guess, for the upswing here from this down cycle, so to speak. I mean, talk about that. I mean, the general feeling that you guys are seeing from producers here, are they making these farmland purchases because they're betting on agriculture's future here, so to speak?
0: Yeah, I think, you raise an important point. Farmland purchasing decisions are never made off of what do I think is going to happen next year or the year after. These are very long-term choices. And quite honestly, the financial position that producers have put themselves in, which allows them the opportunity to buy that next piece of land, is based off of, what has happened many, many years prior, and in some cases, a generation earlier. But if we back up and look at the overall economics, yes, input prices have remained high, pretty sticky. And depending on when you want to look at the price outlook, over the past 12 months, we've had some opportunities to price corn and soybeans at levels that isn't

0: too bad. Now, once again, it depends on where you're at, what your crop mix is. But as we look back at 2025 and how our portfolio performed, our portfolio performed better than we thought. You know, yields across the Midwest, corn and soybeans were good. We saw some price increases early in the year, which created some pricing opportunities. And then the federal government pitched in and helped with some bridge payments, which helped pretty significantly the overall earnings level. So if we think about what's driving the stability or maybe even some slight increases in this market, it's really driven by producer sentiment. And despite what the current situation is, I think all in all, producer sentiment for most is pretty good. Producers have done a nice job of getting their overall house in order. Balance sheets are pretty strong. Liquidity is there to weather, you know, the short term ups and downs. And so that's what we think, despite some of the current economics, it's that overall sentiment that, you know, longer term agriculture's probably in a pretty good spot that we think are driving this market.
1: Well, I'm curious from a lender perspective as we navigate this farm economy and take a look at land values, et cetera, what are some general reminders that you are giving to farmers and ranchers here as we essentially are looking at the second half of this year and thinking about 27 and the year ahead here, Tim?
0: Yeah, well, the one thing that's really top of mind right now is that weather can have a pretty significant impact on how things play out. We were just talking before we jumped on the air, you know, if we go back, you know, we're in the middle of August today. If we go back 4 to 6 weeks, most of the Midwest looked like it was going to try to rival the really strong yields that we had in 2025. July decided to get dry and really, really hot. And, you know, we saw from the most recent USDA report, it dropped the yield pretty significantly, and especially in, you know, some of the Midwest areas. So crop insurance and ensuring that, you know, you understand the how to mitigate some of the weather impacts is one of those things that's really important. Probably the second thing that we think is really important is to, you know, look for and take advantage of those marketing opportunities. As I mentioned, there's been about two or three opportunities to price corn on the board pretty close to or maybe even slightly over $5, you know, earlier in the year. Those are opportunities that don't exist for very long, and understanding what your financial position is, what your risk tolerance is, and taking advantage of those opportunities if and when they present themselves, we think is a pretty good practice.
1: Well, I know folks can find the full benchmark farmland values report at fcsamerica.com, and we're going to share a link to it as well on our website. Tim, any other final thoughts you'd share or reiterate with folks before we let you go here on the show today?
0: No, we touched on it, but probably the only thing I would reiterate is, you know, land values, we look at them, we present them on a broad state-by-state basis. Some people might look at those and say, well, that's not exactly what I'm experiencing. And it's important to step back and understand what are the factors that drive land values. Probably the only thing we haven't talked about today is one of the drivers of the current land values and stability, despite the economics, is the volume of available real estate on the market is down pretty significantly year over year. And so understanding what's the supply and demand situation, how does that tie in with things like interest rates and forward-looking price outlook? And then overall, the other thing is real estate markets are very, very local. Two individuals want a good farm that's well-positioned and close to them, we can see individual farm prices exceed or fall short of expectations all the time. So these are benchmarks, these are averages, but understand that individual markets can vary pretty significantly one way or the other.
1: Well, with that, we appreciate the time. Tim Cook, Executive Vice President, Chief Banking Officer, FCS America, Frontier Farm Credit and Ag Country. Thanks for joining us on the show. We appreciate it.
0: Thanks, sir.
1: 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We'll be back here on AOA right after this.
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1: 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According to Kloss's Matt Janes, the Jaguar forage harvester has something no one else does.
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3: 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It's going to be held in Owatonna, Minnesota. Let's talk about this. Joining us, she is Director of Rural Capital Solutions for Compeer Financial. Leah Teeley is with us here on the show today. Leah, thanks so much for the time and joining us here on AOA. Hope all is well.
4: All is well, Jesse. Thank you so much for having me.
3: So give us just kind of the overview of why put on this event, Rooted and Rising. Obviously, there's so many different conversations happening in rural America right now and important ones at that. So talk about the reasoning behind bringing thought leaders and folks in agriculture together for this event here just a couple weeks away in Owatonna.
4: Yeah, we're really looking forward to it. So Compeer Financial, we are part of the farm credit system. Our mission is and always will be to exist for the farmers and producers who are also our member owners. But every one of our farmers is dependent on their rural communities for so much of their lives. I have to say now, more than it ever has been in the past, our farmers are probably more dependent on their rural communities, and rural communities are on the ag economy. So we've decided to host this event to address some of those really big issues facing rural communities so that they can continue to be vibrant and thriving and surround our farmers.
3: Well, I should mention the date, September 14th through the 16th, and we'll have more details on how folks can get signed up here in a minute. Talk about some of the speaker lineup. As I was looking through a bit of the list, I know Jace Wagner, President and CEO of Compeer Financial, is going to be one of the speakers. I've talked with Jace a couple of times. You guys have some interesting ones, though, on the list, too. Run through some of the highlights for speakers at this event.
4: Yeah, so Jace is opening our event with a fireside chat hosted between him and Craig Culver, the founder of Culver's Restaurants, who was started in a little town in Wisconsin that's still where their headquarters are at. That's one of the ones I'm most looking forward to. Some of our other big keynotes, we have Corey Heppala, our MC for the entire event. He's an Emmy Award-winning documentarian that has a series about rural towns called My Town. Our closing keynote, Becky McRae, entrepreneur and founder of SaveYour.Town from Oklahoma. So these are speakers from around the country, not just in Minnesota, Wisconsin, or the upper Midwest. Becky's going to talk to us about how to get things done in what she loves to coin three-digit towns. Even in towns of under 1,000, there's things you can do. We have speakers across foundations, economic development groups, public officials, and some really large businesses in agriculture and food. So we have representatives from Quick Trip, from Dairyland Power Co-op, all of those businesses that surround our rural communities and make our everyday lives so much more accessible.
3: And I think about this as well. It's no secret there's plenty of challenges facing rural America and rural economies right now. And everything that we do in rural America, it's interconnected. I mean, that has to be at the heart of this, is trying to stir up these conversations, get people to think, talk about, you know, different ideas to try and help us, I would say, work through some of the down cycle that we're in right now with the farm economy, the rural economy, et cetera, right, Leah?
4: Absolutely. I farm here with my husband in southern Minnesota, and we both have off-farm jobs. And I think that that's the reality for a lot of farm families. We need those jobs surrounding our communities. You mentioned challenges, and yes, we all talk about them. To be frank, we talk about them too much. And this forum is dedicated to solutions. So we hope that people can come here to not just rehash their challenges, but walk away with connections, with people that can help them get to the finish line in their communities.
3: Thinking about, you know, what could come from this forum, what is one thing you hope to take away from it as an attendee yourself, not just as a representative of Compere Financial, but as an attendee yourself, what are you most looking forward to getting out of this event?
4: My hope is that I create a connection with someone I've never met before with totally new ideas. I hope that for every person that attends our event. And for that reason, we've really cultivated attendees from all different areas and backgrounds. This is a great mix of public interest, private business, and public. So we have nonprofits, foundations, we have people in higher ed and government officials. So I'm really excited to see that mix with our large businesses. Some of the people talking about, how do I hire in a town of 5,000 people? I'm excited to see how that conversation unfolds.
3: Well, again, the event coming up here just a couple of weeks, September 14th, 15th, and 16th in Owatonna, Minnesota. Leah, if folks want to get registered, I know they could do that easily online. Registration is complimentary, I believe. Talk about the details on how folks can get signed up to attend.
4: If you'd like to attend, you can go to compere.com/rural forum. And you're right, the registration fee is complimentary. We have some wonderful, amazing sponsors. Headlining that is BMO Bank and Piper Sandler. We have several others, and we're so grateful to them because we do believe this conference is for everyone. Easy location to get to in Owatonna, right on I-35 and Highway 14, which runs through Owatonna to Mankato and Rochester.
3: Well, again, that website, compere.com/rural forum, and Rooted and Rising Rural Forum with Compere Financial coming up here September 14th, 15th, and 16th in Owatonna, Minnesota. With that, Leah Teeley with Compere Financial, thanks so much for joining us on the show and giving us some details, and look forward to seeing how the event turns out. Thanks for the time.
4: Wonderful. Thank you.
3: And with that, we are out of time here today on AOA. 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Coming up on our next program, we're going to get a final preview of the Farm Progress Show. That is headed to Boone, Iowa, coming up here very soon, September 1st, 2nd, and 3rd. We'll talk with Matt Youngman from Farm Progress about it. We'll look at the weather with DTN meteorologist John Baranek and markets with Dara Newsom from Bar Chart. That's all coming up on the next AOA. Thanks for joining us. I'm Jesse Allen. You've been listening to Agriculture of America. 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
5: Your KICD Live Doppler forecast for today, mostly sunny with a high of 83, north-northwest winds at 5 to 10.
6: 10 miles per hour. Tonight, clear with a low of 58. Northerly winds around 5 miles per hour, becoming calm in the evening. Tomorrow, the weekend, sunny with a high of 79. Tomorrow night, increasing clouds with a low of 52. Sunday, mostly sunny with a high of 78. Sunday night, a slight chance of showers with a possible thunderstorm, mainly after midnight. Mostly cloudy with a low of 57. Monday, a 50% chance of showers and thunderstorms in the morning. Partly sunny with a high of 77. Monday night, partly cloudy with a low of 59. Tuesday, mostly sunny with a high of 82. Tuesday night, partly cloudy with a low of 60. Wednesday, sunny with a high of 80. Wednesday night, clear with a low of 56. And Thursday, sunny with a high of 80. Once again today, sunny with a high of 83. Clear tonight with a low of 58. See weather anytime at northwestiowanow.com.
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8: News. I'm Sherry Preston. The rounds and rounds of thunderstorms that have been pounding the middle part of the country have moved to the east. Overnight, another storm spawning tornadoes. This one, a rare one in Long Island.
9: We're very, very fortunate, again, that nobody was injured, that there were no casualties. This was a major weather event.
8: Nassau County Executive Bruce Blakeman, the Atlantic Seaboard, bracing for even more bad weather this weekend.
10: Tomorrow, we are back in with another flood threat in the mid-Atlantic. So on your Saturday, if you have plans or driving, make sure that you are weather aware for these scattered showers and thunderstorms. It's going to be off and on throughout the day. It's not just one round. It's an all-day situation from morning into the night. From Philadelphia, Baltimore, D.C., down to Richmond, and even Norfolk as well, everyone should be watching out for those heavy thunderstorms that could have 1 to 2 inch rainfall rates and 1 to 4 inches of rainfall accumulation. So more flash flooding possible there.
8: ABC meteorologist Ken Jawicki and Milwaukee and Chicago are also in for more rough weather this evening. The latest fresh produce to keep an eye out on, alfalfa sprouts potentially contaminated with salmonella in Wisconsin and Minnesota.
11: Both states reporting at least 41 illnesses so far. It remains unclear if other states may also be affected. The sprouts come from Everything Sprouts, a Minnesota grower. The FDA had previously warned the company last year after finding insanitary conditions at their facility. Health officials saying the product should not be eaten and thrown away. Yuri Benajad, ABC News, New York.
8: Prince Harry, Elton John, and others have now been ordered to pay the publisher of the Daily Mail in England an additional $13 million following their failed invasion of privacy case. The claimants lost a case in London last month during which they said their phones had been hacked, claims that could not be proven. We've just learned that top-ranked men's tennis player Jannik Sinner is withdrawn from the upcoming U.S. Open because of a knee injury, and FIFA has handed down bans to three Argentinian players for striking Spain opponents after the World Cup final. 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
12: 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And yes, I told you so.
8: The national debt now surpassing $40 trillion. Navy Federal Credit Union chief economist Heather Long says there is something to be said for a rainy day fund. However,
13: the idea is that when the rainy days go away and the sun comes out and things are better and the unemployment rate's low and companies are at record profit levels, kind of like we are right now, that we should be paying down that debt. You know, and that's what hasn't happened in the last decade.
8: It was her first drone delivery of an Amazon package, and she says it will be her last. Here's ABC's Jim Ryan.
14: When Lindsay Austin of Richmond, Texas, heard the buzz of a drone in her backyard, she excitedly ran outside to document her very first Amazon Prime Air delivery. The video, posted initially to TikTok, shows the result. The drone, with its smiling Amazon logo clearly in view, drops Lindsay's package right into her swimming pool. The incident came the day after the retailer announced plans to expand Amazon Prime Air to 500 cities by the end of the year. Jim Ryan, ABC News.
8: Shoppers like Aaron Theoven in Rockland County, New York, one of the millions of Americans struggling with higher prices for just about everything.
15: We're spending a lot of money, but leaving with smaller bags, but we'll make it work.
8: Walmart now says it plans to cut prices on thousands of products in its stores, using the nearly $3 billion it's getting back in tariff refunds. Sherry Preston, ABC News.
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16: Taking a look now at your market update just after 10 o'clock, brought to you by Hefty Seed. September corn up 3 1/4 at 482 1/4. New crop December corn up 3 1/2 at 507. Soybeans for September up 1/4 at 1220 3/4. November down 3/4 at 1235 3/4. Chicago wheat for September down 1/4 at 682 1/2. Soybean meal for September down 21 at 31.36. Live cattle for August down 412 at 219.22. October down 495 at 213.05. Feeder cattle for August down 262 at 332.67. September down 607 at 322.82. Lean hogs for October up 5 at 80.27. December up 20 at 70.95. And your crude oil for October down 43 points at 86.40. And that is a check on your markets here on KICD.
17: It is Friday, August 21st, and this is AgriTalk. Welcome to AgriTalk, everybody. I'm your host, a guest host for today, Sean Haney of RealAgriculture.com and Real Ag Radio, filling in for the immensely busy Chip Flory, who has had a wild week on the Pro Farmer Crop Tour. We're going to get some of the details about that, some further details coming up here in a second. Hope you had yourselves a great week as we continue to work to close out August and to get a little bit close to what we would call more fall, although there is some pretty intense heat over parts of the country. Looking forward to the free-for-all today. We've got John Newton from American Farm Bureau. We've got, as usual, Jim Wiesmeyer from Wiesmeyer's Perspectives. President Trump making a big announcement today regarding ground beef, which I'm sure we're going to talk about, the situation in Iran, and a whole lot more. But let's bring in Haley Bickelhop, who is going to bring us the news. How are we doing today,
18: exactly.
17: Haley?
18: Exactly. Good morning, Sean. It's so fun to be able to join you today. It's not Clinton today, not Chip. We've got a whole new guest, and this is perfect. I'm excited.
17: Yeah, it's good. We actually saw each other in person a couple weeks ago. So
18: it's great
17: to be on the air with you here.
18: Boy, that was great. You got to see the Kansas City studio a little bit. So it's
17: pretty swanky.
18: Fun to have people here. Pretty fun. Pretty swanky. Got to do some fun interviews.
17: And, sure. And you've had a lot of fun this week doing the Farm Journal Now live stream all week from Crop Tour.
18: It's been great. It's been great. I mean, I think some of my teammates might not be able to say the same. They might be mad at me, but I'm missing it a little bit today. We don't have Brian in studio, my trusty sidekick here. So, it's a little bit more quiet, but that's all good because our Crop Tour team has been out and about and super busy this week for sure.
17: Well, I'm sure the first story in your news today has to do with what President Trump has announced regarding ground beef. Is that the top story?
18: Exactly. That is the top story. Yeah, we'll get to Crop Tour later, but got some important news this morning, Sean. President Donald Trump has announced for the next 90 days, the U.S. will allow up to 300,000 metric tons of product for ground beef to be imported tariff-free. So the president says he has a commitment that this beef will be sold at 25% below current market prices. The president saying, quote, on social media, "This deal will reduce prices for Americans while giving space for our great American beef herd to grow again." However, Sean, the National Cattlemen's Beef Association just released their statement saying that they're disappointed in the president's statement. They're saying, in part, today's announcement and other market interventions throw cold water on the prospect of herd expansion and sacrifices long-term stability for short-term messaging. So yeah, Sean, definitely a big announcement on a Friday morning after a long week for our team. But yeah, we're going to continue to get some perspective throughout the day. This isn't a new thing. Obviously, the president has mentioned these types of tariff-free imports before. But it's just interesting all the timing of some of these announcements as well.
17: Yeah, hey, the number one concern for American consumers is affordability. The president is trying to address that, sort of trying to fix the beef price situation, similar to what we saw early in the administration regarding eggs. Eggs have a quicker timeline and turnover than beef does. This is a little bit harder one to solve. To NCBA's comments, and I've even been seeing it out of some of the RCAF members, for example, you know, saying, how does this help us rebuild the cow herd? We need prices and we need weather. This is running counter to one of those. So we'll definitely get to with John and Jim on this one. There's going to be some, I think, probably a pretty heated debate on that one. What else
18: definitely.
17: We got?
18: Yeah, we'll have some really good perspective there. We're going to go right into crop tour numbers because obviously that's been top of mind for all of us here at Farm Journal this week. It was the fourth and the final day of crop tour yesterday. And if you were tuning in to our simulcast last night, you'll know the numbers, but I'm going to share them again. And Iowa corn yields came in at 193.98, which is down from last year by 2.24%. It is up over 1% from the three-year average. Now, soybean pod count was 1,362.98, which is down from last year, but it is up over 5% from the three-year average. I'm going to move over to Minnesota, too, which was honestly a true outlier on the soybean side. So corn yield was estimated at 199.01, which is down 1.9%, but this number is up 8.72% from the three-year average. And then, as I mentioned, the soybean side, pod counts came in at 1,257.80, which is up 0.8% from last year. But Sean, this was up 15.41% from the three-year average, which is pretty remarkable. That's a pretty big jump.
17: Yeah, if only Gopher football could make a jump like that.
18: No kidding. In
17: this coming season. That's astonishing. I was looking at the corn market this morning. We're up 3.5. And you look on the week, December corn futures have been up throughout the week. So although we've been hearing some more disappointing yield expectations as the tour has gone state to state, the corn market necessarily hasn't really popped on the news, I would say. It's been more of a kind of a quieter week for corn.
18: Exactly. Yeah. Well, and just in summary, for the whole tour, obviously we're going to get those final numbers from the Pro Farmer team at 1:30 today. They'll do the national yield and that'll be their big announcement. So definitely stay tuned to Pro Farmer's website at that point. But Tyne Morgan, we're talking this morning and she was just mentioning, obviously those Illinois numbers were kind of an outlier here too. So definitely, a lot of discussions around that. I did want to mention Sean too, before our time wraps up, USDA did share some sales this morning. So private exporters have reported numerous sales. 205,000 metric tons of corn are headed to unknown destinations for the 26-27 marketing year. 712,000 metric tons of soybeans are going to China for the 26-27 marketing year. And 720,000 metric tons of soybeans are going to unknown destinations for the 26-27 marketing year.
17: Well, we've got an agreement to fulfill. And that was one of my questions I've been asked Jim and John is, where is China on fulfilling this commitment? It seems like we've got some momentum as of late with some of these export flash reports. So it's good to see. Haley, thanks a lot for joining us here today.
18: Yeah, thanks, Sean.
17: Up next, we're going to get to an industry spotlight with Pioneer.
19: Joining me now, Todd Frazier, Vice President for North America Marketing and Commercial Excellence at Pioneer. Todd, big year for Pioneer, celebrating 100 years of business and hybrid corn. What is important to Pioneer for success in the next 100 years?
20: Yeah, thanks, Chip. We've had a lot of fun celebrating a milestone event of the 100 years of Pioneer, but we are really looking forward to the next 100 years. And really, the formula is not going to change that much. It's just going to be better. We work really hard in bringing our farmers the best products in the industry, and then couple that with a fantastic Pioneer rep to help them with the local service and agronomy and getting the most out of those hybrids and varieties from Pioneer.
19: Excellent. Yeah, strong and ever-improving corn and soybean products are the backbone of Pioneer's success. What's next in the pipeline?
20: Yes, the pipeline from Pioneer is extremely full. First, we do focus very much on the germplasm of those hybrids and genetics and making that yield potential as strong as we can. So again, ever-expanding research investment there. And then we also know the traits and other tools are very important to farmers as well to protect that yield potential. So we've got a whole host of new traits for rootworm control and above-ground insect control, and also some yield enhancement and disease control that growers are going to see from us over the next 4 or 5 years to help productivity and break more yield records.
19: Fantastic. 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
19: Fantastic. 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
19: Thank you, Todd. That is Todd Frazier, Vice President for North America Marketing and Commercial Excellence at Pioneer.
17: Great stuff. Appreciate that industry spotlight. Of course, Pioneer supporting the Pro Farmer Crop Tour this week in significant ways. We've got a lot coming up here on the AgriTalk free-for-all. Jim Wiesmeyer, John Newton standing by. We're gonna lead off with this whole discussion about the importation of this ground beef. We'll be back right after this.
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30: One name says it all, AgriTalk. What more do you need to know?
17: And there is a lot to know based on what's happened this week. Sean Haney filling in for the Chip Flory here today for the free-for-all. Let's bring, you know, we're going to get, I got a bit of a surprise for everybody here in a second. But up first, Jim Wiesmeyer, Wiesmeyer's Perspectives. How are you doing today, Jim?
1: Another very busy week, so we'll get it going, Sean.
17: Yeah, absolutely. Last week you're talking about International Beer Day, but yesterday was International Bacon Lovers Day, so I'm sure you indulged in that, there's no doubt. Also joining us is John Newton with American Farm Bureau. How are we doing today, John?
2: I'm still celebrating International Bacon Lovers Day.
17: Yeah, and as a strong Ohio State booster, I'm sure you're trying to assist in bringing all those guys back from the NFL to come back to the team and play again this year.
2: Well, you know, I rep my Louisville Cardinals over my Buckeyes, so I think we're going to have a strong football team this year.
17: And here's the big surprise.

0: success, Australia and New Zealand remain well short of filling their existing quotas. So that leaves suppliers like Nicaragua, Costa Rica, Paraguay, and Ecuador, which collectively may not have anywhere near an additional 300,000 metric tons available to ship. So what do we have? The White House has claimed that the imported beef will be priced 25% below U.S. prices. It's way more dramatic than it is. Imported 90% lean beef is already roughly 25% cheaper than comparable domestic lean beef. So even if the imported lean trim becomes cheaper, a 25% discount on one processing input does not translate into a 25% decline in retail hamburger prices. Bottom line, the White House is effectively trying to use beef imports as a short-term consumer pricing tool, but the strategy carries an internal contradiction to U.S. cattle producers who have come out mostly against it. As far as your M-Cool, I think it gives it a political lift. Ranchers can argue that if Washington is deliberately, and that's what they're doing, deliberately increasing foreign beef supplies to lower hamburger prices, consumers should know where that beef originates. So I think it gives it added momentum.
1: 100% agree with that perspective, Jim, on the M-Cool. I think it gives it lights a fire under that legislative push. John, from American Farm Bureau's perspective, what when you're talking to people in the Oval and a USDA today, what's your message?
2: I mean, I've already talked to him. I talked to him first thing this morning once I saw the True Social post. And you know, the reality, Sean, is this is not the first time we've been doing this. We've been doing this for nearly a year. It started last October. We know that there was an executive order to allow something like this to happen a few months ago, and the president refused to sign it on the plane back from China. And I can tell you, my phone's been blowing up all morning. Our people are not happy. President Duvall's not happy. We will be issuing a statement very soon. But I called the White House. I said, this undermines the cattle business. This undermines ranchers who are trying to rebuild our herd. Cattle prices are already in free fall. They're down 15, 20% over the last 2 months. Cutout values are going up. Packing plants are closing around the country. This is not the solution that we need.
1: Okay. Jim, earlier this week, you sent a report on the Walmart earnings for the quarter, and there were some takeaways from that that kind of connect to what the consumer is doing from a beef perspective.
0: Yeah, from the price situation, clearly the Walmart miss on their earnings signals that consumers have hit a point here on the price of beef. And, of course, that caught the White House's attention. But, again, as John signaled, my emails are being flooded from cattle producers and cow-calf producers. If they wanted to send a signal to the U.S., not foreign, livestock industry, they couldn't have picked a worse time.
1: Yeah, I guess we're trying to enable a rebuilding of supply, John. And because of the length of duration here, it's different than eggs and poultry, like we originally was dealt with in the early part of the administration. The weather has not cooperated, especially in the western half of the U.S. The simplicity of rebuilding the supply is not there. This is a real challenge because lowering the price of beef and what producers are getting paid is not a signal to rebuild the herd. This is a real challenge on the supply side.
2: I mean, I think you just need to let market forces take care of it. Let the cattle herd rebuild on its own. Let ranchers make those investments. I would be scared to make any type of investment on rebuilding the cattle herd if I were a rancher right now, because I know that there are efforts, underway to undermine the ability for me to make, any kind of, income that could support my family on the farm. And so, again, we've done this song and dance, so many times over the last year. I hope that the president can, understand how bad this is. And not move forward.
1: Jim, on another trade front, Canada-US, there was the tariff deadline earlier this week. It was extended to today. We're waiting for more details around what has actually been agreed to. What are your thoughts on where we stand here as of now with this new deadline today?
0: I think the outlines, are becoming fairly clear, as much as it can between U.S. and Canada, but no finalized text as we speak now. But they're pretty close. What appears to be on the table is Canada dropped retaliatory auto tariffs. They moved toward the U.S. interpretation of dairy TRQ allocations, and they get provinces to restore, they're going to push to get the provinces in your country to restore U.S. wines and spirits to government liquor stores. And in return, Washington could cut Canadian steel and aluminum tariffs 50% to 25%. That's actually good for U.S. Ag sector. And auto tariffs 25% to roughly 15%. Booze looks like a clear U.S. win. If provincial bans disappear, because you can correct me, Sean, if I'm wrong, U.S. spirit exports to Canada fell about 70% during the boycott. That's big. Dairy's a potentially win, but probably not a knockout, you know. So for U.S. agriculture, I characterize the likely coming deal as meaningful, but incremental on dairy, much more immediately tangible for alcohol.
1: Yeah, you know, on the alcohol front, something to watch here is that Prime Minister Carney is pushing the premiers in Canada. Premiers are, they run the provinces similar to a governor does in the U.S. That's provincial jurisdiction on these alcohol bans. The provinces instituted them. And so now Carney's got to convince the premiers to lift the bans. And I will tell you that there was a huge pushback from provinces like Manitoba, Quebec, saying they're not so sure they're going to just get in line. Carney's got maybe more of a challenge dealing with the premiers in Canada than he does actually dealing with USTR and President Trump, which is a little bit ironic. John, on the alcohol front, we don't necessarily always talk about that as like an ag issue, but it is. How hurt have American wine and spirit producers been by some of these boycotts in this issue?
2: Well, I can tell you, wine exports to Canada, Jim just mentioned alcohol down over 70% due to the boycott. I think wine's down 98-99% because of the issue. And you talk about those California vineyards who are already facing, you know, water issues, over-regulation, and now you lose, you know, a pretty key market. I mean, it's not ideal. But at the end of the day, Canada, Mexico, they're in our neighborhood. We need to figure this thing out. We support USMCA. We know we have some irritants that we need to address. You mentioned dairy, seasonal produce. We need faster dispute settlement mechanisms. I think we're going to get all that stuff done. And for folks, you know, listening, know that, you know, ag is pretty important. We've got an integrated market, but this really is about autos.
1: Yeah. Yeah. Agriculture is trying to stay out of that prop wash of those more contentious issues of steel, aluminum, and autos, and those industries where the real significant issues really lie. And, you know, I guess, you know, John, looking at this, the dairy issue and some of the solutions where we think we're going to be on that solution, it's kind of falling in line exactly. There's nothing really out of line there. It's exactly kind of the U.S. dairy industry requested a change to the TRQ administration, and it kind of looks right now that's exactly what they're going to get.
2: No, I agree with you. I think we need to see what the final situation looks like. But the dairy industry's been asking for this for years and years and years.
1: Yeah.
2: And we need to find a solution. The TRQ access that we were provided, you know, they moved the goalposts. We could never really fully utilize it. And I think we need to get a fix. That'll be good for the dairy industry. The dairy industry's been struggling. I know milk powder and proteins have been a bright spot. But for a lot of dairy farmers, the way they've been able to cope with these milk prices is beef on dairy. And we just talked about what's happening in the beef space. So we need to see some progress soon.
1: Hey, Jim, 30 seconds here. Curious, there's been so much talk about Mexico being ahead of Canada, but all of a sudden Canada seems to be ahead in these negotiations of Mexico. Is there something to that?
0: It could be because Canada has more to give right now than Mexico can, because there's been basic agreement with Mexico. So, yeah, I agree. I think you know, both sides are giving, U.S. and Canada.
1: Well, we still got one more segment here on the AgriTalk free-for-all. We're going to talk about what's going on in the 30-year Treasury bills and what is the U.S. government trying to do about it. Can they be successful, and what is the impact from an interest rate perspective on farm loans. You're listening to AgriTalk. It's the free-for-all. Guest host Sean Haney back after this.
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1: And we are back here on AgriTalk. We're going to try to get through some of these last topics. 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Leading into the break, I said 30-year T-bill. It's the 30-year Treasury bond that is getting all the attention as Treasury Secretary Scott Bessent attempts to try to bring that rate down. Jim, this is another week where we're reminded the bond market kind of rules the world.
0: Yes, it does. And Treasury Secretary Scott Bessent is just, you talk about a catfight with the bond market. You know, the 30-year bond yield has been around 5.25%. That's the highest level since 2007. So the Treasury's expanded buybacks briefly helped. You saw that earlier in the week, but the effect faded quickly. That's the bond market reacting. And they once again proved the Treasury can improve liquidity, but they can't repeal the bond market. So buying back older, less liquid bonds, shifting issuance toward shorter maturities and adjusting auction sizes, it has reduced technical pressure, but none of them, Sean, fixes the underlying problem. And what is it? Large deficits, $40 trillion of federal debt, inflation risk, and enormous refinancing needs. That's the bottom line.
1: Yeah, and the reality is for farmers with loans, and there's many of you out there, a lot of times we talk about the Fed and the Fed rate, but you know the 30-year Treasury bond has a real impact on what banks are willing to lend at in the marketplace. So John, this does have an impact on going back to the farm gate, potentially from an interest rate perspective that farmers are dealing with.
2: I mean, absolutely. Anybody taking out a loan of, you know, that duration is going to be subject to what's happening in the bond market. And I think we've always known that, you know, agricultural real estate loans, you know, this is really an indictment, as you said, on our deficit. It's an indictment on the confidence of the American economy 30 years from now. So we need to get it fixed.
0: Here's the ag impact. It persistently high long rates, as John said, they mean higher farmland mortgage rates, machinery financing cost, and pressure on land values. And they also increase grain carrying cost, and they discourage capital intensive expansion in agriculture. Now, the trade-off, if Treasury actions weaken the dollar, that's supportive for U.S. commodity exports, but it usually takes about 4 to 6 months to show up. But a weaker dollar plus higher oil is going to raise fertilizer, diesel, and other input costs. So there's a split decision on agriculture sector.
1: Yeah, for sure. I heard that a lot through the winter, giving different speeches in the U.S., you know, hearing from producers, man, I wish that dollar, the strong dollar is really hurting our exports. I heard that narrative a lot in the countryside. Speaking of exports, John, the trade deal or agreement with China, we're going to have President Xi visiting the U.S. in the fall. Is China, based on the numbers you've been running, are they living up to that commitment of the 25 million metric tons of soybeans and the additional 17 billion in ag goods?
2: Well, I think these are the numbers that Jim's been running. I read the Wiesmeyer report. He's got all the numbers coming every single day. I mean, I think what you're seeing is they're releasing beans from their reserve in preparation.
0: Yes.
2: To start buying U.S. beans. I mean, once harvest really kicks in, we start moving these products, that's going to be the time to evaluate it. And I think I've said on AgriTalk a number of times, you know, the real challenge is making sure that China remains a buyer after this administration and into the future. Because if you look at what's happened since Trump won in Brazil with China, you know, Brazil bean production has gone through the roof. Their exports have gone through the roof. It won't be long, Sean, before they're exporting more soybeans than we even grow here in the United States. And that competitive dynamic is not changing.
1: Yep. And some of the cost of production differences as well as something that we are really fighting in that battle is obviously Brazil has cheaper costs of production. Jim, how much weight do you put on this visit from President Xi in the fall?
0: Very much, because the momentum, as we've seen, of Chinese purchases of soybeans has accelerated sharply. I mean, you saw today they announced a daily export sale of 712,000 metric tons of beans to China, and then they also reported 720,000 tons of soybeans to unknown destinations. Well, I can even figure that's China. And so the timing is important because it's building ahead of the Xi summit with Trump around the 24th of September, and that's going to give both governments an incentive to demonstrate progress on these agricultural purchase commitments. Now, the big thing is, the big test is whether this broadens the purchases beyond soybeans into corn, sorghum, wheat, cotton, beef, and other products, because that's what's needed to meet that separate $17 billion commitment, period. Yeah. But I think this has a lot to do, and agriculture should look on this one just as important as that crop size.
1: The military effort, you know, the military component of the war in Iran has had its trials and tribulations. This week we heard a lot about financial warfare and increased economic sanctions on Iran. John, the longer this goes on, the more we're going to be talking about input prices, diesel fuel, fertilizer, specifically salt, sulfur, and urea for the 27 crop.
2: Without a doubt. I mean, I think we've known that the 27 crop was going to have a challenge. Just talking to the fertilizer companies alone over the last, 6 to 8 months, we've known that there may be concerns on availability for fall fertilizer application. We're watching what's happening with diesel prices. USDA has a record cost of production forecast for 2027. And that assumes, Sean, that fertilizer and fuel prices are going to be lower. And that just might not be the case.
0: Sean, here's a black swan event relative to the U.S.-China deal. Big risk is China. If they hit major Chinese entities before Xi Jinping's trip, that could collide directly with purchases. So there is a potential black swan here on that news coming Monday.
1: Jim, I don't like black swans. I want that to be an extinct bird. What do you know? No more black swans.
2: Black vultures.
1: Yes. Black swans, no. Okay. Hey, John, thanks for joining us here for AgriTalk.
2: Thank you. I appreciate it. You got to call them black vultures now, though.
1: Black vultures. Hey, Jim, all the best to you.
0: Anytime.
1: Great stuff. 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Thanks a lot, everybody. Have a great weekend.
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15: Your KICD Live Doppler forecast for today. Mostly sunny with a high of 83. North-northwest winds at 5 to 10 miles per hour. Tonight clear with a low of 58. Northerly winds around 5 miles per hour. Becoming calm in the evening. Tomorrow the weekend. Sunny with a high of 79. Tomorrow night increasing clouds with low of 52. Sunday mostly sunny with a high of 78. Sunday night, a slight chance of showers with a possible thunderstorm, mainly after midnight. Mostly cloudy with a low of 57. Monday, a 50% chance of showers and thunderstorms in the morning. Partly sunny with a high of 77. Monday night, partly cloudy with a low of 59. Tuesday, mostly sunny with a high of 82. Tuesday night, partly cloudy with a low of 60. Wednesday, sunny with a high of 80. Wednesday night, clear with a low of 56, and Thursday sunny with a high of 80. Once again today, sunny with a high of 83. Clear tonight with a low of 58. See weather anytime at NorthwestIowaNow.com.
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17: From ABC News, I'm Mike Dubusky. Cleanup is underway in parts of the Northeast after severe storms last night. Nassau County Executive Bruce Blakeman says his region experienced a rare tornado event in Atlantic Beach.
18: It's not something that you plan for. Tornadoes form in an instant. And in this case, it started off over the ocean, worked its way over the land here in Atlantic Beach. And luckily, there were no other tornadoes that popped up here in the region.
17: He adds there were no major injuries. The weather also disrupting air travel with more than 800 flights canceled and 6,000 more delayed. The USS Abraham Lincoln is headed home now after a nine-month deployment in the Middle East, which has been marred by reports of poor living conditions aboard that ship. ABC News senior political correspondent Rachel Scott with the story.
19: After a nine-month-long deployment, they are finally making their way back home. They were only supposed to be out on that aircraft carrier for about 6 to 7 months, but that mission was extended the longer this war with Iran has continued to drag on. And of course, all of it comes amid new reporting about the worsening conditions on board that aircraft carrier, with the Military Times reporting they spoke to families of service members who said at least two people on board tried to jump overboard.
17: The USS George Washington arrived in the Arabian Sea to replace the Lincoln yesterday, according to U.S. Central Command. Concerns about contaminated greens continue, with health officials in Minnesota and Wisconsin now warning about potentially dangerous alfalfa sprouts.
20: Both states reporting at least 41 illnesses so far. It remains unclear if other states may also be affected. The sprouts come from Everything Sprouts, a Minnesota grower. The FDA had previously warned the company last year after finding insanitary conditions at their facility. Health officials saying the product should not be eaten and thrown away. Yuri Benajad, ABC News, New York.
17: And the defense has rested in the Lindsey Clancy trial, with closing arguments expected on Monday. 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
17: Investigators in Philadelphia believe they've identified 22-year-old Zamir Hughes as the person accused of terrorizing more than a dozen people while wearing a Chucky-style Halloween mask. Here's ABC's Faith Abube.
26: Police say Hughes may have filmed his encounters to post on social media. He's now facing charges of harassment and assault. They do say that he travels for work, and they think that he could be on the West Coast.
17: Investigators still don't have a motive for those incidents. As the UK public continues to respond to news of Harry and Meghan's return, we're now learning new details about the couple's move. ABC's James Longman.
27: Prince Harry was seen in Washington, D.C. Wednesday night meeting with veterans, but he didn't address the upcoming move. According to the Telegraph, the couple, along with their 7-year-old Prince Archie and 5-year-old Princess Lilibet, plan to move later this month to a private, non-royal residence outside London. The children are already enrolled in British schools for September.
17: In Belgium, a car salesman has become a prince at the age of 26 after his king's brother finally recognized him as his secret son, born from a relationship with a Flemish former model turned singer. Clément was legally recognized by Prince Laurent, the younger brother of King Philippe, as his son and heir at a town hall ceremony about 6 months ago, though the move was formally announced this week. Clément now gets a claim to an inheritance, but despite the title, the new royal won't be in line for the throne. I'm Mike Dubusky, ABC News.
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3: 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September corn up 2.25 at 481.25. New crop December corn up 2.5 at 506.25. Soybeans for September down 1 at 1219.75. November down 2 at 1234.5. Chicago wheat for September down 3.5 at 679.5. Soybean meal for September down 7 at 31.50. Flipping the page here to live cattle. August down 265 at 220.70. October down 285 at 215.15. And December down 252 at 215.75. Feeder cattle for August down 217 at 333.12. September down 242 at 325.50. And October down 295 at 319.72. And that is a check on your markets here on KICD.
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6: Hi, everyone. So glad you're there. It's the Brian Kilmeade Show. We got a big, big hour coming your way. Jared Horvath. Horvath is going to be with us, neuroscientist and educator, author of a brand new book called The Digital Delusion. You're not going to believe some of the fundamentals he believes we could all do today and what teachers should be doing now and schools taking note to change the outcomes and make them better. 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He'll explain why. And he's also going to be on my show on One Nation on Sunday at 10 o'clock. Before we get to Shannon, let me remind you, go to YouTube. We have a YouTube channel now, youtube.com/@TheBrianKilmeadeShow. A lot of people say it's the best thing YouTube has ever offered. That's what they're saying. So let's get to the big three.
7: Number three.
8: I tried to write a column through the eyes of two student athletes who were kind of speaking out against biological males in girls slash women's sports. And 6 days later, they decided it wasn't going to run.
6: So they killed the story and he killed the job. He walked out on his Seattle newspaper job. More signs woke one is not done as the WNBA takes another scalp as longtime sports writer calls it quits by siding with Sophie Cunningham. I'll explain.
7: Number two.
9: This is going to be the greatest coordinated economic isolation in the history of the world. And we are going to them and saying, you are either with us or against us. You want this murderous regime to end.
6: That is Scott Bessent, of course, digging in. Trump tightening up the economic screws. And Iran considers upping the military option thanks to China and Russia's help that allows them to rearm. Why are we allowing that to happen?
7: Number one.
10: Bottom line is we're going to win Michigan. Let me tell you why we're going to win Michigan. El Sayed has brought in new energy and new talent into the Democratic Party. Trump has so bungled the Michigan economy.
6: Yep, that is Chuck Schumer, who almost every candidate he backed lost, but pretending as if it's no big deal. Midterm sprint begins as both sides mobilize. The GOP theme, stop the socialists. The Dems refrain, remain the same, stop Trump. And that's where we have it. I mean, I couldn't believe Chuck Schumer was saying what he's saying. I mean, he backed Stevens, lost, he backed Alexander Vindman. He got crushed. They didn't want Graham Plattner. They wanted the sitting governor in Maine. Plattner won. Then you buy Plattner. Plattner implodes. One thing is pretty clear. If they get back the majority in the Senate, I cannot see him doing anything except retire. Plus, they're probably going to even primary him. Here's more from Chuck Schumer. Cut four.
10: We're a big tent party. And, you know, not everyone has the same exact view on every single issue. But if you look at the overall issues, the costs that people pay, the chaos in the Trump administration, you see it daily. And the corruption,
6: Right. So is he? We all think basically the same. Abolish the Senate, abolish prisons, abolish the border, diminish the presidency, no longer fund the Pentagon, defund the police. That's basically what we all agree on. Oh, it's not? What about in the tent? Can you fit? I can't fit any of that in any tent. Maybe Shannon Bream can. She's the same Shannon Bream who hosts Fox News Sunday. Shannon, are you a big tent party person?
0: Listen, if you're the Democrats, you got to be, because you want to put a, together a coalition. Think about what President Trump did in 2024. I mean, he brought together MAHA and Suburban Moms and all kinds of different coalitions he needed to do to get this win. And if you talk to Democrats right now and say to them, hey, you're comfortable with these people in your party? Some of the old school folks like, you know, James Carville, Van Jones, whatever, that they're out there sounding warning alarms. Jared Moskowitz, you know, member of Congress who just won his primary over DSA candidate. But there are a lot of Democrats who will say to you, we just want to win. So if these people want to be in the tent, we're fine.
6: Yeah, I guess so. They want to win. But if they win, then who wins? Once they get in there, that's going to be the issue. Here's more from Chuck Schumer, Cut 5.
10: I have one mission, win the Senate. And we're on the path to doing it. The bottom line is we're going to win Michigan. Let me tell you why we're going to win Michigan. First, El Sayed has brought in new energy and new talent into the Democratic Party, but also in Michigan itself. But second, Michigan, Trump has so bungled the Michigan economy.
6: So that's his goal, but he can't see eye to eye with almost any of what I mentioned, unless he's totally a chameleon. He does want to pack the court. They do want to blow up the filibuster, that's clear, which would result in two more states. That's understandable, but they won't be able to do it with this president as president, but that's a goal, eventually the goal. Are you worried about some of these institutions dying on the vine?
0: Well, listen, when you poll a lot of this stuff, the average American people do think some of this is crazy, even if plenty of Democrats and people say we can't just go blowing up the Senate and the Supreme Court and all these things. They sound so crazy. But everything that's kind of sounded crazy at some point didn't sound, you know, crazy. You say it enough times and it becomes part of the mainstream conversation. That there is a segment of the far left progressives who they don't hide from it. You remember the lady I had on, Megan Romer from the DSA. She wasn't trying to hide the language about what they actually want to do, and she wasn't apologizing for it. I mean, she thinks this is going to become a mainstream idea. So people, you know, the polling right now, people are unhappy with a lot of our institutions all across the government and bureaucracy and everything else. They don't trust it. And so the more that you can go out there and say, hey, these institutions aren't serving you, let's change them or blow them up, there's a real appetite for what, you know, our polling shows is, you know, the call for, quote, radical change in the government.
6: So El Sayed has got to go to a conference. You know, you think he wants to go to the middle, tell Hassan Piker to lose his number. He's going to be going to an Islamic conference. And that Islamic conference is going to have very interesting people with terror ties. It's an Islamic conference over in, it's in Texas. They're going to be controversial figures like Barik Berri, who prayed for Mujahideen in Palestine in Lebanon. Okay. And this guy, Hassan Quazini, who also attended after appealing to God to grant victory to our brothers in Iran. Isn't that nice? And a conference in Texas is going to have Iman Yashir Kadi, who has previously made remarks denying the Holocaust that he later repudiated and was named as a possible co-conspirator in the 1993 World Trade Center terrorism case. So these are the people he's appearing with. I mean, This is incredible. Who's advising him?
0: Well, the question is, will he... Correct. Will the pendulum spring back? Because like you say, you talk about this going into the general, there are a lot of Democrat worries, but there's a lot of pressure from the left too, saying, like the lady Megan Romer was with me, don't apologize for any of this stuff. Go and stand by what you've said. I mean, that seems like a bold choice heading into the general to do something like that, but you've also got folks out there like Hassan Piker who feel like they are now the power brokers when it comes to Democrats and to the left. He's out there telling Democrats they have to defend him. So what he's saying is to these folks, like, if you're super far left, if you're anti-Israel, all these different things, do not try to modify those positions or apologize for them. Swing for the fences and get out there and defend me and the farthest left parts of your party.
6: All right, different note now. Michael Cohen testified, key testifying witness against Donald Trump, helped him get convicted in a New York court, and they're trying to overturn it. He was a key witness. He called him a con man. Horrible things for the last, 8 years. Mm-hmm. And out of nowhere, I guess he's looking for a pardon. He's on WABC. And he's on that great radio station we all love. But here he is talking to Donald Trump last night. Cut 51.
1: I want to go back to 2016 if we can, because you and I have obviously traveled a pretty rocky road together. You remember, do you remember, sir, when I went on CNN with Brianna Keeler and she told me that you were underwater in the polls and I responded with those famous two words, says who, which became some worldwide meme.
2: A good advocate, and then they weaponized you like nobody's ever been weaponized, like few have been.
1: Well, maybe just you and I, sir.
2: And but, you, yeah, me too, but I don't consider mine, you know, mine was at a level that nobody's ever seen before. But they weaponized you, they weaponized a lot of people. And I respect the fact that you recanted everything you said, and that's a big thing that you did. That's a very big thing.
6: Has he actually recanted everything he said? You know, Shannon, will that play into his case as the president tries to get that conviction overturned?
0: I don't know if he has. You know, I don't know. I mean, it's interesting that they're trying to repair this relationship. And you always have to wonder, because, man, Cohen was adamant when he was going after President Trump that he was kind of scorched earth, like burn it down. And so I don't know exactly what he has and hasn't recanted. When we're talking about legal testimony that he gave or deals that he made, is he willing to completely reverse everything that he said? And I mean, not just publicly, but I mean, you know, in the framework of a legal setting. Very interesting development.
6: Yeah, I just don't get it. I'm all for, you know, I guess in life, it's great to forgive people. But I mean, it was like 10 minutes ago, he was calling him a con man, living off his writing books about him, about his, and being the key guest. So I don't know where
0: he was the key. I mean, to that entire thing. And yes, as the appeals process plays out, I think that's going to be a very interesting entry into the public record.
6: Yeah, I'll have to see. Shannon, have you thought about your Sunday show?
0: I have, and I've thought about, hey, we've got a race, and we're going to be live from the Indy 250. We're going to have special headsets, I think. I think that's going to have to happen, special microphones. But we've got Transportation Secretary Duffy with us, and we'll talk about the race, but some other big issues going on out there with, you know, CDL driver's license with, you know, foreign drivers and airport makeovers and all of these different things that touch on transportation, including your gas prices. We've got Congressman Jake Auchincloss, a Democrat, a vet, to join us and say, you know, how does he feel about DSA? And this afternoon, Brian, I'm going to take a ride with one of the drivers. So say a little prayer for me, and you'll see the results on Sunday.
6: You can speed around the Beltway and not get a ticket, Shannon. Take advantage of it.
0: I say yes. What about your show on Sunday?
6: Same thing. Exact guest. Same. No, I'm only kidding. I'm going to open up with Rick Perry. We're going to talk about data centers. He feels differently. I do, too. We have to take a rational approach to this. Yeah. And then Joe Manchin's going to be joining me. He's pushing this independent movement. Will it change anything? And also, I got to get him to weigh in. Him and AOC have this rivalry. They hate each other. Well, Joe Manchin doesn't hate, but they vehemently disagree with each other.
0: They dislike.
6: Yeah, he obviously doesn't think she should be president.
0: She thinks she should be president, I think, until 2028's coming, buddy.
6: So he's chairman of the War College. John Spencer's going to be joining me. He's going to talk about where we go from here. He fought in three separate wars, and he also was in Gaza. Says genocide did not happen. I'm going to talk about that, and Lydia Moynihan will be joining us, too. So I'm going to see if I can fit it all into 1 hour. Worst comes to worst, Mark Levin will give me some time, or Trey Gowdy will give me some of his time.
0: Does this also mean that you haven't left time for the dance-off that we discuss every Sunday?
6: You know what? Every week I put it in, and every week we just don't have time.
0: And under-promise.
6: Yeah.
0: I think we'll have a great weekend anyway.
6: I want to help my ratings. If dancing would help my ratings, believe me, I would do it.
0: I say do it. Hmm. Give the people what they want, Brian Kilmeade.
6: Nobody wants it. The people have spoken. Shannon, good luck. Wear your headset, look cool, and speed. And stay safe.
0: I'll do it. Okay, bye.
6: Back in a moment.
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1: This is the ultimate local control issue. If people in a local locality, like you talked about, Loudoun County, are for it, then this is local control. But my advice to politicians everywhere is, I've seen political stampedes before. This is a political stampede. If people are opposed to it, Republicans, Democrats, it doesn't matter what party you are, should listen to the people on an issue like this until it sorts itself out.
2: Okay, it's politically risky a few months. They're talking about data centers. That's Ari Fleischer last night. Okay, you want to wait? I'm not saying to stake your political future on data centers unless you're Meta, unless you're ChatGPT, Sam Altman. But we need these. It's a joke that we're pushing back on this. This shows a lack of understanding. You go into the community, explain, find out what their reservations are. You explain to why you need them, the benefits you have to having them. And we have more data centers by a lot than anybody else. And we got to build more capacity to help everybody else's life, not to make Facebook more popular. It's not to make ChatGPT beat Anthropic. This is stuff that we need to fuel our lives as AI becomes more prevalent, and it needs a lot of energy. But now both Republicans and Democrats are either pausing it or condemning data centers. If you're an electrician, if you're a plumber, if you're a pipe fitter, if you're a tech guy, if you have a passion for gaming, if you like new roads, parks,

0: bridges. 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Instead of just taxing people and families, you have a data center that maybe you can't see, perhaps, most likely, unless you go buy a campus. Thousands of people come in to build it. After 2 or 3 years, they're done. They move on to the next power center. They're probably union. Maybe that'll make some Democrats happy. And they move on. They leave in their wake a facility that's going to make your life better because it's going to power it. Number two, just make sure the water gets recycled. Make sure they provide their own power. They have an executive order to power it. Here's more from Ari Fleischer, Cut 24.
1: The most tangible one is going to gobble up all my electricity and drive my prices higher when electric bills have already been one of the rising biggest concerns for people paying their bills. But I think it's intangible. I think it's deeper. I think it's the whole fear of AI, big tech, powerful, rich companies coming into my backyard to build something that I don't understand. It might take my job away, might take my children's job away. It's all that fear. And this is why the industry's got a real obligation to go forward and explain these things. Don't take it for granted. Don't act like the old Chamber of Commerce days where all you have to do is say it's going to create 250 full-time good-paying jobs. That's woefully insufficient. You got to address people where they are, and that means you got to go deep when it comes to getting permission for AI.
0: He's got experience, but you know, I wouldn't mind hearing from more people be pitching us here on the radio show. I know when they're selling us. We've done a lot on it already. I think we've done as much as any show, and nothing's perfect. But you have to understand, don't tell me you love your phone and how great it is that you're being connected or your business is run on the square and how easy it makes it, whether you're a dry cleaner or you're running a deli. This is all the types of things that power that you use these data centers for. Yes, Meta, they build them and they pay taxes on them and they could profit off them, but the energy benefits all of us. If it's jacking up rates and they've done it wrong in the past, make sure they don't do it again and they fix the ones that are there. But I just think it's a knee-jerk reaction to every Republican and Democrat is now scared now about it because a few people, some people were upset. And I worry that China is pushing this whole thing on social media. Now you see these commencement addresses and these speakers get up there and they say, it's an exciting time and AI is going to drive the future and give you more opportunity. And then in come the boos and people get panicky and politicians get worried because politicians are worried about votes. And they're worried about every little thing. For example, in Ohio, John Husted, who is now trailing to Sherrod Brown, who's against power centers, against data centers. John Husted said, build them responsibly, but we need to build them. And it brings in tax dollars and tons of jobs, manufacturing jobs. This is called manufacturing jobs in 2026, not manufacturing jobs in 1926. It's a lot different back then. That's before there's even child labor laws. So I'm just saying this is an opportunity for credible people to explain it and just go do it. Start running ads about it. I mean, we get enough ads on everything else. Don't just get scared and stop selling the wisdom on data centers. I'm amazed. We're going to discuss that this weekend and we'll see what's going to happen. I know people want to make a profit. I hope they do. I hope they build a data center and makes a profit and at the same time provides tax dollars for local cities and states. I don't want to take it away farmland, but my sense is we could find land that's not farmland, don't you think? And you could build it on public land. Some say you could build it on military bases. If there's room, do it. Why not? The right way. And they'll get it done the right way. Pentagon does work. 1-866-408-7669. Brian Kilmeade Show.

0: Your KICD Live Doppler forecast for today, mostly sunny with a high of 83. North-northwest winds at 5 to 10 miles per hour. Tonight, clear with a low of 58. Northerly winds around 5 miles per hour, becoming calm in the evening. Tomorrow, the weekend, sunny with a high of 79. Tomorrow night, increasing clouds with a low of 52. Sunday, mostly sunny with a high of 78. Sunday night, a slight chance of showers with a possible thunderstorm, mainly after midnight. Mostly cloudy with a low of 57. Monday, a 50% chance of showers and thunderstorms in the morning. Partly sunny with a high of 77. Monday night, partly cloudy with a low of 59. Tuesday, mostly sunny with a high of 82. Tuesday night, partly cloudy with a low of 60. Wednesday, sunny with a high of 80. Wednesday night, clear with a low of 56. And Thursday, sunny with a high of 80. Once again today, sunny with a high of 83, clear tonight with a low of 58. See weather anytime at northwestiowanow.com.
1: I'm Dan Loney with Your Money Now. The United States is going to allow up to 300,000 metric tons of product for ground beef to be imported over the next 3 months without being subject to tariffs, according to President Trump. He also said that importers agree to sell that beef at 25% below market prices. Colleges are dealing with the shrinking of international students in their ranks due to immigration policies. In the fall 2025 semester, enrollment for students from other countries was down 17% year over year, according to data from the Institute for International Education. Overall, applications for the fall 2026 semester rose, but the number of international applications was off 10%. Wall Street stocks are higher across the board. The Dow Industrial Average is up more than 400 points. The NASDAQ is up more than 100. Oil prices are moving slightly higher. West Texas crude up at $87 a barrel. And that is Your Money Now.
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7: 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September corn up 2.25 at 481.25. New crop December corn up 2.5 at 506.25. Soybeans for September down 1 at 1219.75. November down 2 at 1234.5. Chicago wheat for September down 3.5 at 679.5. Soybean meal for September down 7 at 3150. Flipping the page here to live cattle. August down 265 at 22070. October down 285 at 21515. And December down 252 at 21575. Feeder cattle for August down 217 at 33312. September down 242 at 32550. And October down 295 at 31972. And that is a check on your markets here on KICD.
8: The association says this can even be linked to lower risk of certain heart conditions, like heart failure, heart disease, and stroke in some individuals. The AHA says these findings apply to black coffee and that adding sugar, syrups, or cream likely reduces its potential health benefits. The study says some of the health benefits of coffee may be due to other antioxidant and anti-inflammatory compounds in the drink, and that more research is needed to better understand caffeine's impact on the body. The association also says energy drinks can increase the risk of high blood pressure and irregular heart rhythm. For more health news, go to foxnewshealth.com. House call for health. I'm Lisa Brady, Fox News.
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1: You might have seen him testify in front of Congress, and you might have heard him on a podcast or seen him on television. But he's with us right now. We're lucky to have Jared Horvath with us. He's a neuroscientist and educator and author of a brand new book out this week, right?
2: Yeah, it just came out Tuesday.
1: The Digital Delusion. You have to, if anybody who's, whether you're a grandparent, parent, or whether you're a kid wondering why certain teachers at work, certain schools you're doing well, some people doing better than you, this might be a great way to unlock the secrets to success when it comes to education. Jared, first off, great to see you. When did you realize you wanted just, instead of just being an educator, you wanted to figure things out about education?
2: That was, so probably about 12 years ago, it was the decade of the brain. So I was teaching when the brain was just everywhere.
1: Where were you teaching?
2: I was out in California. So there was a little French international school. So they basically, all the French speakers were doing one thing and all the English speakers were hanging out with me. So I got to teach math, I got to teach science, I got to teach English, just whatever they needed. And that was when I realized, well, I thought if I knew more about the brain, that will make me a better teacher.
1: Makes sense.
2: So go back, learn all that stuff. I thought that'd be a year or two of my life, but academia, it's just a black hole. Once you're there, there's always one more project, always one more thing. So I kind of got stuck in academia. And in the tech stuff really didn't come up till, I think COVID was kind of the breaking point. Well, we'd always knew tech and learning weren't best friends, but it was really COVID. Everyone brings tech in to make sure we make it through the lockdowns, fair enough. Lockdowns ended and everyone's stuck with tech. Rather than ripping that Band-Aid off and going back to what we know works, they're like, cool, keep the computers in front of the kids. So that's when I said, all right, let's figure out what's going on here and whether or not this is a smart move.
1: And everybody you talk to is concerned about our numbers on standardized tests going down.
2: Yeah.
1: How many people are reading on grade level? How much have math on grade level? And the answer is everything's going the wrong direction. And it's not like kids are necessarily lazier or school's getting easier and the days are getting shorter. It seems like the homework is increasing, right? The days are just as there. It's not that we're ignoring it. So what's going on?
2: It's just not clicking. This is where you say exactly, kids are in school more than we were. Kids have more homework than we did, yet somehow their scores are now, for fourth graders, lower than it's been all century. For eighth graders, they're like 1 point off the lowest it's been all century. So we got a problem. And it couldn't have been the schools. It's not the timing. It can't really be the teachers. As much as people like to blame teacher training, that really hasn't changed all that much. It appears to be the tools we're using to teach within schools. When you look at, and it's not just the U.S., when you look internationally across any country, as soon as tech goes from peripheral to central in an education system, that education system starts to drop. And that's, I think, my favorite.
1: Can you define that further?
2: Yeah. So there are international tests, things like PISA, things like TIMSS, things like ISILS, which test literacy, numeracy, science skills in a standardized way across countries so that we can check kind of what educational systems are thriving, which aren't. And for the longest time, all the thriving educational systems were East Asian countries, Singapore, Japan, China. And everyone knew, oh, it's because they were hyper rigorous. But everyone assumed they were also hyper tech because their economies are so tech based. Turns out until COVID, they were the least tech using countries in the world when it came to education. Singapore never let kids touch tech in schools. Wow. It's like they knew these are tools for adults, not for kids.
1: What about China?
2: Learning. China, same thing. They were third least tech using country in the world. If you had China, Shanghai, Hong Kong was like sixth least using. It was just all these countries that we assumed their education was so much better because they were just drilling kids, which we didn't want to do here. One of the big reasons they were so much better was the way they were doing it. It just was no tech, which could allow us to keep our ideology here for how we want to run schools, just do it better.
1: So you want to see our education go back to writing on paper with a pen in your hand, put away the Chromebooks, the iPads, obviously the iPhones.
2: Yep.
1: So I understand the distraction. So Jared, if you're talking to me and I have my phone right here, I'm going, obviously, that's what we're seeing now, rudeness.
2: Yeah.
1: But this has nothing to do with it. The phone's away. We woke up to that. But you also want the iPad and the MacBook and the Chromebook away. Why?
2: So that is one. Distraction is definitely a thing. Because just because the screen goes from pocket-sized to desk-sized doesn't mean it's not the same exact tool.
1: But you're my teacher. You're in front. You're telling me about history. You're telling me about, and I'm taking notes. Okay, when did Washington, when was he president? When did he win the war? When did the Constitution go? So I'm typing it. You say that's the problem. I need to be writing it. I need to be listening and writing it with a pen. Why? What's the difference?
2: So when we compare, that's a perfect example. Note-taking, typing versus handwriting. What happens is a lot of kids can type about as fast as a teacher speaks. So when kids are typing up notes, what we see are just blocks of verbatim notes. Dictation. The courtroom stenographer, I get it all in. But if you ever meet a courtroom stenographer who just wrote everything down, ask him, hey, what was that court case about? They'll say, murder? Like, I wasn't paying attention. The only thing of importance when you're typing is the sound and the order of the words. Did I hear? Did I write it? When you're writing by hand, no kid can keep up with the speed of your speech. So now they have to parse meaning. Already they have to think deeply about what matters, what doesn't, how do things fit together, and they have to make decisions about what to write down. In that instance, the note-taking becomes the learning. It's no longer just dictation. It is an organization of your thoughts and thinking, which is why handwritten notes are so gross. You got lines and arrows. But that's why we always say, look, if you did nothing different in your class but handwritten notes versus typed notes, you will see better learning, deeper comprehension amongst your students.
1: And just thought, you know, you thought to make things better and easier. Those kids don't have to carry around 6 textbooks. We'll put them online.
2: Yeah.
1: Right. So I'll read online. So I'll open up to your page in your textbook. You don't have to do that anymore. Open up in your textbook on your Chromebook. So you take that textbook, you open it up on your Chromebook. What's wrong with reading it on my Chromebook?
2: So one of the big things the brain loves is three-dimensional locations. We are a three-dimensional being in a three-dimensional world. So where in space things occur become a massive part of the memory we form and ultimately determine how we can access those memories. So this is why I always say, if you ever go back to like your childhood home or town, memories will start to pop up that you haven't had in decades. Just by being back in the space, your brain's like, I remember this. Do you remember that? Handwritten notes, notebooks, books, textbooks have three-dimensional locations. That's one of the things that makes text tech. Till that book burns into dust, the same words will be in the same position with relation to each other forever. That becomes part of your memory and what you form. If you go back and look at your handwritten notebooks from school, you'll start to pull up memories. Just you'll be like, I know what's on the next page. That's all in there.
1: And you're telling me if I got notes and I open up an article and I cut and paste that from a year ago, and when I look at that, when I open up that page from a year ago, I'm not going to have the same memories as if I wrote it down?
2: No, because a screen only has 2 dimensions at most. If you have a scrolling screen, that's even worse. There is no spatial dimension whatsoever. Everything moves through a screen, left to right, top to bottom.
1: And you just figured out in your brain, the brain wants this.
2: Yes.
1: You figured out, so you want to say, why is that I'm remembering more? You said, okay, let me find out what the brain thinks.
2: Boom, exactly. And that's where now, so we have all this research that shows read from a book versus read from a screen, you will learn more, comprehend better. Now we have the mechanism to say it's that spatial aspect of it. The fact that a book literally never changes, whereas a screen is always changing, changes the kind of memories you make from it.
1: Wow. And I did not know this. I always said, with the iPhone, we have a court case going on right now.
2: Yeah.
1: To see if social media tried to lure kids into getting addicted to social media. And we know about depression associated with that and the lack of social skills. But was it done intentional? For example, I want you to, if I make a candy bar, I want you to want that every day, right? I want to be successful. Am I evil? No, I want to sell that candy bar. Do I know candy's bad for you? Yeah, probably.
2: Yeah.
1: But I'm just trying to sell, I work for Hershey's, I'm trying to get you to buy that candy bar. Now in social media, did they say, I just want people on Facebook because I'd love for people to use that as a vehicle to meet people, a marketplace, or were they trying to addict us and to a point where they knew it was warping the mind? Isn't that what the case is about?
2: Yeah, and they're winning those cases because once the documents came out from these companies, it was pretty clear it had nothing to do with socialization, it had nothing to do with learning, it was all about just addictive marketing. And this is where I get in a lot of trouble, is I can't blame a company for trying to sell a product to people. I can blame a company for making it addictive and then giving it to kids, sure, but like when it comes to taking tech into schools, they're a company. Like you said, they gotta make money. So I kind of, and I don't blame anyone, but I put a little bit more responsibility on schools for not stopping and saying, wait a second, where is the evidence that this is good for learning? Where is the evidence this is going to help my kids develop? We never asked for that. We just said, okay, it looks good to us.
1: So when those Chromebooks came into junior high school in my town,
2: yeah.
1: You're saying they came in because?
2: How cynical you want to get, profit. That's it. The very first one-to-one computer program was Microsoft had built the Chromebook, a very small laptop that they thought businessmen would love because they thought if you're traveling, take this, you're good. No one bought it. It didn't sell at all. So in order to recoup costs, they said, what can we do with it? Why don't we give it to kids in schools at a lower price? So from the very beginning, there was no consideration of learning or development. It was just, what's another customer base? Where can we make some money? But again, what else do we expect? It's a tech company. Of course they're going to try and make money. Why didn't we stop and say, okay, what benefit does this show? Where's your research showing this is going to be useful?
1: Jared Horvath is with us now. His book is out called The Digital Delusion. I'll tell you exactly why. So I don't think they knew. Yeah. I'll be naive. So if I'm an educator or principal or superintendent, Microsoft comes up to me with a representative and said, I can get your kids Chromebooks. I'm going to get you a good discount. Almost when I first saw you testify, I didn't know anything that you were saying. I didn't challenge it either, but almost everything you said caught me by surprise.
2: Yeah, yeah.
1: So do you think they did not know that they were retarding education?
2: That is the best case scenario. And I think, yes, for the most part, I give teachers, I give administrators the complete benefit of the doubt. In 2002, that was the very first one-to-one program, so far as we know, in the world. It was in Maine. It would have sounded incredible back then. This is the future. Tech is the future. I think the internet comes along. That must be a part of it. AI comes along. That must be a part of it. But I think we're now at a stage where we have enough data where we can
1: say. You can't say play the naive card anymore.
2: Bingo. So now when you know better, you got to do better. So any school that sticks with it has a lot to explain.
1: So isn't it interesting the way everything's improving and AI is improving, but you're telling everyone that your studies show that by going back to writing things out and, dare I say, using an opaque projector or the chalkboard, showing people when it comes to the classroom, I'm not looking to you're telling me, Jared, don't modernize. Am I right?
2: Yeah, to an extent, yes. You've got to learn the skills. The biggest mistake we made is we confused the tool for the skill. The tool is not the skill. The skill is the skill. Tools are only there to demonstrate the skill you have. And when it comes to kids and learning, they've got to lock the skills down first. Understand math before you bring in a calculator. Know how to draft an essay before we start considering word processing. We brought the tool in way too early, and now they've never got the skill.
1: And now the scariest thing is AI.
2: Oy.
1: So what are we doing now? Now, can it help you? They're talking about the robots teaching your kids, right? So if the robot can learn and looks like a human being, they find a way to make it look like a human being is walking around the classroom and is teaching, are you okay with that?
2: I think this is where big tech shot themselves in the foot. I think AI was the straw that broke everyone's back and opened their eyes and said, what are we doing here? All the research coming back on AI shows it's bad for learning. It's just not a learning tool. Now pop
1: because
2: that
1: it knows everything.
2: There's a, what is it called? The law of least effort, universal law. If I have two paths to get to one spot, I'm always going to take the path that requires
1: you as Jared
2: energy.
1: Or you as a human?
2: You as the universe,
1: okay.
2: As stars moving around the galaxy. Whatever requires least energy is where the world goes. Learning requires a lot of energy. Now, AI comes along and says, you could use me in a way that's going to force you to use a lot of energy, or I could just give you the answer. What do you think 95% of kids do? Give me the answer. That's good. Now, pop that in a humanoid robot, and everyone thinks, well, it looks human. One of the biggest drivers of learning we have is what's called an empathetic connection. So human beings resonate. Our biology can connect, and in those moments, we start thinking like each other. That's when learning gets really good. Now, if you've ever been at a dinner table and everything's cruising and then somebody pulls out a phone and you almost feel that break where it's like something changed in the room, That's it. You break synchrony. So if you put AI in a humanoid robot, A, there's no biology to sync with, and B, anytime you recognize it's a robot, that's going to cut any chance of synchrony the kids have. It's just, it's never going to work. It's cute, but it ain't going to happen.
1: Because people want that human connection. I want to teach, I want to win over that teacher. I want to see if the teacher's frustrated.
2: Yeah.
1: I want to see if they're enthused that I'm getting it, so that you're never going to get that from a robot. It's the same thing.
2: Can't do it. You'll get a lot of what is it called? Kowtowing. It'll tell you you're a great human being, but you're never going to get that connection.
1: All right. I wouldn't mind. I would not know the difference if a robot told me that. I'd accept it either. Either way. Jared Horvath, don't move. We've got a few more minutes on the other side, but go out and pick up his book. I can't imagine any age not wanting this book. Even if you're not in school, someone you know is. It's called The Digital Delusion. Back in a moment.
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0: 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You're with Brian Kilmeade.
1: Jared Horvath is here, neuroscientist and educator, author of The Digital Delusion. Jared, just a little bit more about the court case going on right now. It's the latest one. Meta's being sued for addicting kids, and parents are stepping forward and saying this, and you have whistleblowers who said that you want to keep Mark Zuckerberg away from your kids, that there seems to be a manipulation there. How interested are you in this case?
2: I'm hugely interested. It's tangential to the learning stuff. And I think there are people out there like Nikki Riesberg's one of them, just really locked in to these cases, putting good information out. But it's because it's tangential to learning. I don't talk about it too often, but I got my finger on the pulse at all times to make sure they get what's coming.
1: All right. So do you also believe, is it true that most in Silicon Valley who are tech executives don't let their kids use the phone and iPad, all the things that, you know, we were doing because the phone's available, the fifth grader wants it, we get him the phone, but they knew in Silicon Valley how addicted it was?
2: Isn't that crazy? Good for your kids, not for mine. Yes. Yeah. So there's a specific type of school called Waldorf schools, which they're no tech basically, or very minimal tech up until higher years. It's one of the more prominent type of school systems in Silicon Valley. So yeah, we have good data that that's exactly what they were doing.
1: So you also said something. So everybody pretty much is on the same page. If you came here 2 years ago, maybe not. But lock that phone away. Yeah. We're not going to touch it. You say, don't give the kids access to the phone at recess. And even when they're done with school, keep the phone away. Why?
2: This was
1: for a few hours.
2: Apps as much as you can. There was all this data coming out that if a school had a cell phone policy, which said no cell phone during class, but you can bring it out during recess or lunch or whatever, you'd see no benefits to learning, no benefits to well-being. It just didn't work. It was only in schools where you had a hard bell-to-bell ban. No one could touch it. No one could see it. That you started to see things kind of start to shift. And so the reasoning for this is a lot of learning happens when you stop. So once you go through a 50-minute class period that's cognitively engaging, now, if you get 5 to 10 minutes of downtime where you just go kick a ball, push a friend into the locker, start talking about random stuff, that's cognitive downtime. Now your brain gets to work doing what's called consolidation.
1: Even though you're not thinking about the classroom.
2: No, this is where a huge chunk of learning is subconscious. You have to stop thinking about the classroom.
1: But if I held this, isn't that subconscious if I'm holding my phone?
2: So the problem with phones is phones are highly cognitively engaging. That's how they kind of work, is they're constantly keeping you there. So if you pick up a phone, you're going to lose that downtime.
1: I'll tell you what, so much to talk about. Pick up The Digital Delusion. Jared Horvath, thanks so much.
2: Thank you.
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4: Your KICD Live Doppler forecast for today. Mostly sunny with a high of 83. North-northwest winds at 5 to 10 miles per hour. Tonight, clear with a low of 58. Northerly winds around 5 miles per hour. Becoming calm in the evening. Tomorrow, the weekend, sunny with a high of 79. Tomorrow night, increasing clouds with a low of 52. Sunday, mostly sunny with a high of 78. Sunday night, a slight chance of showers with a possible thunderstorm, mainly after midnight. Mostly cloudy with a low of 57. Monday, a 50% chance of showers and thunderstorms in the morning. Partly sunny with a high of 77. Monday night, partly cloudy with a low of 59. Tuesday, mostly sunny with a high of 82. Tuesday night, partly cloudy with a low of 60. Wednesday, sunny with a high of 80. Wednesday night, clear with a low of 56. And Thursday, sunny with a high of 80. Once again today, sunny with a high of 83. Clear tonight with a low of 58. See weather anytime at Northwest Iowa.
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6: From ABC News, I'm Mike Dubusky. The defense team in the case of Lindsay Clancy has rested. She's the woman facing murder charges in connection with the deaths of her three children. ABC's Peter Haralambos has been following the trial.
7: Their last witness, a renowned expert in postpartum psychosis, he was arguably the star witness in the trial of Andrea Yates, and he described that Lindsay Clancy was, quote, frankly psychotic, that she was, quote, like a puppet with someone else pulling the strings, and basically said that in the moment of the killings, she really had no control of herself, no way to distinguish between right and wrong.
6: Closing arguments are expected to get underway next week. The Northeast is recovering after a bout of severe storms overnight, including at least two reported tornadoes in New York and Delaware. And that's not the only part of the country dealing with some bad weather.
8: We're back in with more severe weather possible over places like Nebraska, but especially over here to Milwaukee, over down to Chicago. That's going to be later on this afternoon and into the evening hours here, 7 p.m. getting through Milwaukee. It'll get through Chicago briefly after that, just a couple hours later, of course, and that could have damaging winds and even an isolated tornado here from Milwaukee down to Chicago.
6: ABC News meteorologist Kenton Jewicki. Prince Harry and his wife Meghan are now planning to move back to the United Kingdom.
9: They do not work on behalf of the monarch. They don't do any public engagements. And for that reason, they do not get any kind of public support. That is the reason that's given. Now, Harry and his family will say, well, okay, but I was born into this. I have a certain level of note of kind of my profile is such that I attract a lot of public attention. My safety is at risk. The safety of my wife and my children is at risk. And it doesn't matter if I'm not working for the firm. I deserve some protection.
6: ABC's James Longman. It comes after Harry, as well as figures like Elton John, are now on the hook for $13 million after losing an invasion of privacy case against Britain's Daily Mail newspaper. 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
10: 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And yes, I told you so.
6: Two people were killed and more than 50 were injured after multiple strikes on a shopping mall in central Ukraine, the city's mayor now says. The latest Flock camera controversy comes from Louisiana, where a law enforcement officer is now out of a job. ABC's Jim Ryan reports.
11: More than 3,000 times since Flock cameras were installed in Jefferson Parish, Sheriff's Deputy Nathan Rome ran a check on his former fiancée's license plate. Sheriff Joe Lapinto says the cameras are a great crime-fighting tool, but
12: sometimes the technology outpaces the protection tools that exist.
11: He says he's working with Flock to enhance his ability to red flag misuse of automated license plate readers within his department. In the meantime, he's fired Deputy Nathan Rome. Jim Ryan, ABC News.
6: Investigators are trying to piece together what led to a deadly mid-air collision in Pennsylvania between a small plane and a police helicopter.
13: The pilot, Paul Sokolowski, a respected emergency room doctor who became a flight instructor in February, was killed. Investigators said he conducted maintenance on the plane before the fatal flight, but they don't know yet whether that played a role in the crash.
6: ABC's Aaron Katursky. Ethel Caterham, recognized by the Guinness World Records as the world's oldest living person, is turning 107. Today, Caterham and her family, who live in the UK, are marking her milestone birthday this year with a private celebration. Her secret to longevity, she says, is a non-confrontational approach to others. I'm Mike Dubusky, ABC News.
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14: From the news desk at Northwest Iowa Now with the latest news for Northwest Iowa, I'm Anthony Gonzalez. The Esterville-Lincoln Central School Board has approved the next phase of the district stadium improvement project. ELC Superintendent Andrew Armstead says phase one of the project, which includes a new entrance and upgraded field event areas, is already underway.
15: We're over halfway through that project. The building's upright and standing, and it's got sheeting on it. They're working on rough ins for plumbing and electrical right now, and the roofing should be coming soon, and then they should be working on the parking lot in the next week or so that we have a hard surface to get in and out of the stadium for our games that are coming up.
14: A public hearing was held Wednesday, August 12th, to discuss phase two, which includes demolishing the current grandstand and constructing new bleachers and a press box. Officials hope the work can be completed between football and track seasons. Armstead says fundraising efforts are currently underway for Phase 3, which could include installation of a new video board.
15: A video board would be awesome if we can get to that point. That would, you know, allow for a nice experience for fans, advertising opportunity for local businesses. You know, it also allow for education of students, because we can do marketing with it, we can do video production with that in the classroom. So we'd be excited if we'd be able to get to that point with phase three as well.
14: Despite the ongoing construction, Armstead says the stadium will remain operational throughout the fall sports season.
15: We have a plan. We're going to try to get it finalized and rolled out here in the next week. The showcase is on the 20th, and that night we plan to have it all rolled out before then so that fans know what we're doing to get in and out of the stadium, because there will be some changes from the past. But yeah, we'll be fully operational for our four scheduled home games and all of our JV and junior high games and things like that. We're hoping that the same thing is true for track and we don't have to move anything if construction goes as planned.
14: Additional information and construction updates will be shared by the district as the project continues. Clay County has again tabled a decision on whether to impose temporary moratoriums on data centers, wind energy, solar energy, and battery energy storage systems. During the regular Board of Supervisors meeting on Tuesday, August 18th, Planning and Zoning Consultant Steve Hallgren said he recently attended a webinar discussing data centers.
16: It was strictly from the perspective of economic development growth. It talked about the growth of the data needs in the country overall, and I mean, I could go into statistics, but it talked about the economic development impact of some of the counties that are really embracing growth in data centers.
14: Supervisor Alan Bashlin noted that only a small number of Iowa counties have enacted similar moratoriums, and said supervisors should take time to fully understand both the advantages and drawbacks before moving forward. Hallgren said he will assemble information and examples from other county and local governments for a workshop session, where supervisors can learn more about the potential impacts and benefits of the industries before making any decisions. A representative from Main Street America visited Spencer Tuesday to conduct an accreditation review of Spencer Main Street. Marcella Uribe is a program officer with Main Street America and spent the day meeting with business owners, property owners, city officials, board members, and other community stakeholders as part of the review process. Uribe says one of the first things that stood out to her was a commitment she saw throughout the community to keep Spencer and its downtown thriving.
17: I love their board. I love the energy of the people working for Spencer. And I think that your downtown is fantastic. I mean, there's almost no vacancies in the downtown area, and it is looking really well.
14: She found no major concerns during the review process, but had some recommendations.
17: I mean, because they are young, they might need a little bit more structure in terms of their goals for fundraising and goals for reaching out to community and identifying what we are about, and just making sure people understand that they are a Main Street program and what the program does.
14: The accreditation review evaluates local Main Street programs on community engagement, organizational capacity, funding sustainability, strategy-driven programming, preservation efforts, and demonstrated results. And Palo Alto County is moving forward with repairs to several drainage districts damaged during the 2024 floods. A public hearing was held Tuesday, August 11th, on proposed repairs to Drainage Districts 61, 80, 84, and 175. Engineer Colin Klingbill of Jacobson Westergaard told landowners his firm was hired to assess flood-related damage throughout the county's drainage system, following state and federal disaster declarations tied to last year's flooding. Klingbill said FEMA-eligible repairs can receive assistance.
18: FEMA-eligible repairs to open ditches, there's funding available, and so that would be 75% of that would be paid with federal funding, 10% with state funding, and the remaining 15% would be, you know, to the drainage district.
14: Klingbill said the county has already received a large amount in federal funding, but expects more in the future.
18: We got $208,000 on June 29th from federal funding. So FEMA has said yes, and $208,000 has been received. There's another 10% from the state that we would be expecting to get us up to that $235,000. And I don't see any reason why that won't happen. It's just at a different timeline than FEMA.
14: Most of the flood damage identified involved erosion along drainage ditches.
18: With the open ditches, you might think, well, what damage has occurred to them? And generally, the banks either sloughed in different spots, or, you know, maybe pipes were damaged. But it's mostly damage to the banks that are in need of repair, and we'll be looking at, you know, either doing just some kind of reshaping, or for more severe damage areas, we'll be putting in riprap to basically hold that in place so that it doesn't happen again.
14: Not all of the planned repairs qualify for FEMA reimbursement. Drainage District 61 had a large amount of damage that was visible since 2023 before the flood happened, which places it as a pre-existing issue. Following the hearing, drainage trustees approved the proposed repairs for Drainage Districts 61, 80, 84, and 175. Trustees also set a bid letting for Drainage District 61 at the Palo Alto County Courthouse Boardroom on Tuesday, September 1st at 9 a.m. For more news, visit Northwest Iowa Now. I'm Anthony Gonzalez.
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20: Now turning to area funeral announcements. Services for Sharon Ann Pock, age 89, of Carroll, formerly of Lorenz, will have a funeral mass tomorrow morning at 10:30 at Recreation of Our Lord Catholic Church in Pocahontas. Burial will take place in Calvary Cemetery near Lorenz. Visitation is tomorrow morning, 9:30 until the time of the service at the church in Pocahontas, prior to the mass time. Powers Funeral Home of Lorenz is in charge of arrangements for Sharon Ann Pock, age 89, of Carroll, formerly of Lorenz. And services for Miss Cheryl Winkham, age 68, of Spencer, will have a memorial gathering tomorrow afternoon from 3 until 5 at the First Congregational Church in Spencer. Warner Funeral Home of Spencer is in charge of arrangements for Miss Shirley Winkham, age 68, of Spencer. 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
20: And good afternoon, everyone. We're looking at a beautiful late summer day across northwest Iowa. Sunshine will be the main story this afternoon, with temperatures climbing into the lower 80s. Expect highs right around 83 degrees here in Spencer, with a light north-northwesterly breeze at 5 to 10 miles per hour. Rain chances remain at 0%, so it's a great day to be outdoors. Through the afternoon hours, temperatures will rise from the upper 70s at noon to around 82 to 83 by middle to late afternoon. Skies stay mostly sunny and winds remain light, making for very comfortable conditions. As we head towards evening, temperatures fall back through the upper 70s with clear to mostly clear skies developing. Overnight looks for a low near 58 degrees with a light wind and dry conditions continuing. Looking ahead into the weekend, sunshine continues Saturday with highs near 79 degrees. Early next week, our attention turns to our next weather system arriving late Sunday night into Monday. After a pleasant Sunday, highs near 78 degrees and plenty of sunshine, clouds will increase on Sunday night with showers and a few thunderstorms becoming likely after midnight. Rain chances remain elevated through at least the part of Monday, highs topping out in the upper 70s. At this point, the focus appears to be on beneficial rainfall rather than widespread severe weather, though we'll continue to monitor forecast trends through the weekend. By Tuesday, the system moves out and sunshine returns with highs back into the lower 80s. Dry, comfortable conditions are expected to continue into Wednesday, with temperatures remaining near seasonal averages. We'll run down your detailed weather forecast along with your record temperatures in 1 minute on Big Country 107.7 and News Radio KICD.
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20: Your KICD live Doppler forecast. Mostly sunny today, highs in the low 80s, northwesterly wind at 5 to 10. For this evening, mostly clear, lows in the upper 50s, northerly wind at 5 to 10 miles per hour. Tomorrow, sunny, highs in the upper 70s, north wind at 5 to 10 miles per hour. Tomorrow night, mostly clear early in the evening, becoming partly cloudy overnight. Lows in the low 50s, northeasterly wind at 5 to 10 miles per hour. Sunday, mostly sunny, highs in the upper 70s, southeasterly wind around 5 miles per hour. Sunday night, mostly cloudy, a slight chance of showers in the evening, then showers likely with a chance of thunderstorms overnight, lows in the upper 50s, chance of rain 60%. Monday, mostly cloudy with a chance of showers and thunderstorms early in the morning, then mostly sunny by the afternoon, highs in the upper 70s, with a chance of rain at 50%. Monday night, partly cloudy, lows around 60. Tuesday, mostly sunny, highs in the low 80s. Tuesday night, partly cloudy in the evening, becoming clear, lows around 60. Wednesday, sunny, highs around 80. Wednesday night, clear, mid 50s, and Thursday, mostly sunny, highs around 80.

0: 3 degrees, and we hit that early this morning at 6:45. Currently here in Spencer, we have a north wind at 9 miles per hour, 0% chance of precipitation under mostly sunny conditions, and we currently sit at 79 degrees.
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4: 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We get a three count for the referee. 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
6: The high school football season began last night for West Bend Mallard as they hit the road to play St. Edmund of Fort Dodge for a non-district Week 0 game. It was West Bend Mallard coming away with a 60-24 drubbing of the Gales to begin the year at 1-0. It'll be another non-district game next week for West Bend Mallard as they host GTRA. Our football broadcasts begin tonight on Big Country 107.7 with a Week 0 8-player game for GTRA as they go on the road to take on North Iowa. We'll get pregame started for you at 6:30 with kickoff at 7 o'clock on Big Country 107.7. Here's what else going on around the KICD 9-county area for high school football tonight. In 8-player, Newell Fonda will host Boyer Valley for a scrimmage, and North Union is at home against Collins Maxwell for a Week 0 matchup. For Class A, Hartley Melvin Sanborn scrimmages Hinton on the road, Sioux Central visits West Monona for a scrimmage, and MMCRU welcomes Woodbury Central for a scrimmage. Class 1A has Alta Aurelia at home for a scrimmage against Manson Northwest Webster, and Emmitsburg will have an inter-squad scrimmage. In Class 2A, Cherokee goes to Storm Lake for a scrimmage. Sheldon visits Orange City for a scrimmage against MLC Floyd Valley. Estherville-Lincoln Central scrimmages Ridgeview on the road, and Spirit Lake is at Spencer for a scrimmage. The season opened up yesterday for the Iowa Lakes men's soccer team as they drew 2-2 with Indian Hills. The Lakers are back in action on Tuesday against Illinois Central College in Spencer. The Iowa Lakes women's soccer team also gets their season started this weekend. They're going down to the Kansas City area on the Kansas side as they take on Southwestern Illinois on Saturday and then Johnson County on Sunday. The Minnesota Twins fire up a 3-game weekend set tonight. It'll be an 8:40 first pitch on the road against San Diego. First pitch on Saturday will be at 7:40, and things wrap up with a 3:10 first pitch on Sunday. Probable starters in order tonight, Connor Prelip versus Randy Vasquez. Saturday will be Dean Kramer versus Casey Mize, and Sunday, Bailey Ober and Walker Buehler. You can hear all those games on News Radio 102.5 and AM 1240 KICD. Taking a look at the Major League Baseball standings as the Twins get this 3-game weekend set started. Minnesota is currently 63-65 on the season. three and a half games back in second behind the division-leading Chicago White Sox in the American League Central. In the wild card standings right now, the Twins do hold the final spot along with the Texas Rangers.

0: in the wild card standings. Yankees have that top spot with a 9.5 game cushion, as the Boston Red Sox in the number 2 spot with a 5.5 game cushion. Toronto Blue Jays right now a half game back, with the Cleveland Guardians 1 game back and Detroit 1.5 back from that final wild card spot, tied between the Twins and the Rangers. That's a look at sports on KICD for Northwest Iowa Now. I'm Stephen Cutler.
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6: Good afternoon, George Bauer, the KICD Ag Business Desk. Here's what's happening in farm news now. They are crunching the numbers from all of those states covered in the Pro Farmer Crop Tour. They will release their estimate on the nationwide corn and soybean yields coming up this afternoon. This is what they reported last night from Rochester.
7: A shining star is the southern part of Minnesota regarding corn and soybean production in 2026.
8: Yeah, it's sneaky good in Minnesota. There's a good crop, both corn and soybeans. 2 years in a row, I think. Minnesota has really proven it, you know, it's playing with the big boys. There's no doubt about it, at least in the southern part of the state.
7: AgriTalk host Chip Flory leads the western leg of Pro Farmers Crop Tour and says scouts on their final day of travel Thursday were impressed.
8: So I'm looking at my entire sheet from the entire tour. Everything is down from a year ago except for Minnesota pod counts up 0.

0: 12 at 36. Chicago wheat for September down 3 at 679 and 3 quarters. Soybean meal for September up 11 here during the noon hour at 30. Soybean meal for September currently up 11 here during the noon hour at 31.68. Live cattle for August down 52 at 222.82. October down 82 at 217.17. December down 52 at 217.75. And February down 22 at 218.67. The livestock complex is trading mixed into Friday's noon hour as the cattle complex isn't finding the fundamental support it needs, but the hog contracts are trading higher. Some trade has been noted in Texas at $225, and bids are on the table in Kansas for the same price. Friday morning, President Trump announced that over the next 90 days, the U.S. will allow up to 300,000 metric tons of product for ground beef to be imported with no quota tariff. He also stated the administration has a commitment that this beef will be sold at 25% below current prices. This news weakens the future complex dramatically at the day's open, but since then, the complex has found some stability and is trading mixed into the noon hour, with the nearby contracts lower while the deferred contracts trading higher. Boxed beef prices are lower at midday. Choice is down $3.79 at $386.14. Select is down 33 cents at $363.41, with a movement of 68 loads. Feeder cattle for August down 127 at 334.01. September down 101 at 327.92. October down 37 at 322.32. And November up 35 at 315.22. Lean hogs for October up 77 at 81.01. December up 92 at 71.67. February up 72 at 74.55. And April up 62 at 80.01. The lean hog contracts are trading higher into Friday's noon hour as traders are extending a little late week support to the sector. It's also helpful that midday pork cutout values are up $3. Pork boxes up $3.49 at $99.98. Iowa Southern Minnesota cash hogs at a weighted average of $90.92, change from prior day of only $1.20. Class 3 milk for August is also down here during the noon hour, 19 cents at $16.61. The Dow Jones is up 410 points in the NASDAQ. The Dow Jones is up 410 points and the NASDAQ is up 143 points.
1: 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You are listening to the O'Reilly Update. Coming up next, the news with Mike Slater.
2: Thank you, Bill. It is Friday, August 21st, 2026. Here's what's happening today in America. Swalwell stopped again. New phase of the war. Gas regulations paused and terrorists stopped. It's all coming up. Then Bill's going to be here with your message of the day. But first, FBI agents confronted Eric Swalwell, former congressman, with a search warrant when he landed at San Francisco Airport on Saturday. They seized the former congressman's electronic devices, including his cell phone, as part of a federal criminal investigation into alleged sexual misconduct. The agents then entered his house in Washington, D.C. on Sunday, seizing additional undisclosed potential evidence. Swalwell is 45 years old. He faces multiple sexual assault allegations. At least four women have made these claims, including a former staffer who claimed that the then congressman raped her twice when she was too intoxicated to consent in 2019 and 2024. A woman was charged with providing support to a terrorist group. That's the actual charge. After she was accused of plotting an ISIS-inspired attack on the New York Capitol building in Albany. Jessica Bowie, she's 35, is alleged to have told a confidential source that she supported ISIS and asked for help learning how to make explosives. She converted to Islam 5 years ago. This all happened online. She created several social media accounts using honorific Islamic names. She once wrote online, "Praise be to Allah for September 11th. The Capitol building is 2 miles from her home, and she wanted to do something to harm the enemies of God. She said, I want to destroy as much of the building as possible and kill the senators while they are meeting."

0: An Iran update, the vice president said the war with Iran has entered a new phase of economic pressure. He said, we're going to keep that going because we think that's the best way to ultimately accomplish the final objective here. The government also approved a $4.5 billion sale of refueling aircraft to Qatar, who's acted as the mediator between America and Iran. Also, the USS Abraham Lincoln has left the area, headed back to San Diego. The USS George Washington has arrived in its place. The Environmental Protection Agency is moving to increase the domestic gasoline supply by enacting a temporary emergency fuel waiver that will go into effect on September 1st. Every year, the EPA has a mandate on how gasoline has to be blended, which changes its emissions standards throughout the seasons. And by enacting this waiver, it will increase the domestic gas supply by hundreds of thousands of barrels per day. The Energy Secretary, Chris Wright, said increasing the supply of gasoline means lower prices for American families. I'm Mike Slater from the podcast Politics by Faith. You can subscribe on YouTube, youtube.com/@politicsbyfaith. Bill O'Reilly has your message of the day. Next.
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1: Time now for the O'Reilly Update message of the day. On this Friday, I'm thinking about the collapse of the corporate media. The big bias these days is not misstatements. It's not journalists telling you something that isn't true, though they will do that. The ruse is to ignore any reports that portray the Republicans and Donald Trump in a positive light. The media also refuses to cover anything negative about the Democrats. Here's a good example. The horrendous executive order issued by Massachusetts Governor Maura Healey that allows doctors to actually kill babies on the birthing table. That story was not covered by any major outlet that we can find. The same for the Minnesota fraud situation. A guy on YouTube, not even an employed journalist, exposed that mess. And the press paid scant

0: attention. They did not want to report the story of Minnesota fraud. There is a media blackout that favors progressives and Democrats. Everybody knows that. It's obvious. Not only is that dishonest, but it's really bad for the Republic. The American people need honest information. I'm Bill O'Reilly. I approve the message by writing it. You can reach me, Bill at BillO'Reilly.com, Bill at BillO'Reilly.com, name in town if you wish to opine. Now let's go to the mail. Martha, concierge member, we are on Martha's team should she need us for anything. So New York City, they found significantly more fraudulent votes than Mamdani's win over his opponents. But no one does anything about it. That's because it isn't true. Where'd you get that? I don't know of any study or reporting or lawsuit that says Mamdani didn't comfortably beat Cuomo and what's his name? Sliwa. Now, if you know it, Martha, you got to let me know. But I do not think that is true. Reynolds Dickinson, Atlanta, Georgia. I'm a longtime fan, waiting back to the Factor. After watching your program last night about the Pope, I'm wondering, are your guests given a heads up as to the questions you're going to ask? No. They are told the topics we are going to talk about, not the questions. That would be corrupt. Ed Libertore, Bridgeport, Ohio. Bill, just a question about, because you're a presidential expert, has there ever been anyone who ran for president more than once and didn't win? William Jennings Bryan, to name, there's been more than one, but he's the big one. Got close. Ty wants to know, my wife and I just got back from Sweden. She's from there. Wasn't one positive thing the Swedish news said about President Trump. You surprised? The European press just mirrors, apes, what we do here. They do. In a moment, something you might not know. 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
0: Now the O'Reilly Update brings you something you might not know. 195 years ago today, an enslaved preacher launched the deadliest revolt in American history. The 72-hour rampage claimed the lives of 85 men, women, and children, all of them white. Here's the story of Nat Turner. Born October 1800, Turner worked as a carpenter and pastor on a plantation in Southampton County, Virginia, about 70 miles south of Richmond. Believing himself chosen by God, Turner organized violent uprisings among his congregation. On August 21st, 1831, Turner and 70 slaves attacked their masters. For 3 days, they rampaged through the countryside. The group went house to house, killing every white person, regardless of age or gender. Nat Turner believed the attack would begin a national revolution, liberating all black people in the USA. In total, 85 whites were slaughtered using stolen guns, machetes, field tools. Finally, the state militia of Virginia was dispatched to quell the insurrection. Nat Turner and his followers were quickly dispersed, captured, or killed. In the aftermath, scores of innocent black people were lynched. Most had nothing to do with the Turner uprising. Now, Nat Turner was captured on October 30th, 1831. He was hanged 1 week later. Turner's rebellion was the largest insurgency of enslaved people in North America. It led to a new wave of oppressive legislation prohibiting the movement, assembly, and education of blacks in the USA. And here's something else you might not know. After his death, parts of Turner's body were sold as souvenirs. According to eyewitness accounts, the corpse was, quote, skinned, dissected, and divided as trophies to be handed down as family heirlooms. Back in a moment. 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
3: From ABC News, I'm Mike Dubusky. Right now, the USS George Washington is taking over for the USS Abraham Lincoln in the Arabian Sea. The Lincoln is on its way back to the U.S. right now after an extended deployment to the Middle East amid several reports of deteriorating conditions aboard that aircraft carrier. Meanwhile, Navy officials are considering whether to name a new ship after President Trump, according to two sources familiar with the matter. ABC News White House correspondent Karen Traver says that vessel is currently named for Doris Miller, one of World War II's most famed black service members.
4: It would be unprecedented to do it after a sitting president. There are carriers named after former presidents. This is not something that has been decided, but something that, of course, would likely generate significant controversy if they did move forward with this decision.
3: Ahead of the midterms, a White House official now tells ABC News the president will sign a new executive order temporarily lifting ground beef import tariffs for 90 days. The planned move is already drawing pushback, with the National Cattlemen's Beef Association saying the move sacrifices long-term stability for short-term messaging. Speaking of tariffs, Walmart has announced what it's planning to do with the refund it received over the Trump administration's older tariff policy, which had been struck down by the Supreme Court.
5: Walmart says it is putting its $2.9 billion tariff refund toward lower prices. The company says its customers are feeling squeezed, especially by gas prices. They're above $4 a gallon as families contend with high prices across the board.
3: ABC's Will Reeve. A rare tornado damaged a beach club on New York's Long Island overnight, but luckily, says Nassau County Executive Chairman Bruce Blakeman,
6: fortunately, there were no injuries. There might have been one minor

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7: The phone lines where we have John, who's in Houston, Texas. Hi, John. How can John Deloney and I help?
8: Hey, yeah, I have a $184,000 car loan debt in my name.
9: What?
8: It got signed into my name. I didn't know the full details. When my dad made the emotional financial decision, thinking he would make a lot of money. He's a black SUV driver, and his car, last car, transmission blue, whatever. And I thought it was going to go into his name, and my truck would go into my name, but it didn't. It was doing fine for the first year, but now he's having to take care of his mom that has dementia, and he's been having trouble making payments, and he's looking for an investment. So I'm trying to figure out. I'm 21 years old. How in the heck am I going to raise a family with all this debt and missed payments in my name?
7: Let me just clarify. I just need to clarify. It's $184,000 worth of car loan debt, but it's not just one vehicle. It's multiple vehicles.
8: Three vehicles.
7: Can you tell me what they are?
8: My truck's a GMC Sierra 1500.
7: Now, can I ask, your truck, that's not part of the discussion, right? Because that was you signed for it. That's you. That has nothing to do with your dad.
8: Technically, yeah, like it would be my truck if his cars were not in my name. Yes.
7: Okay.
9: Just when you look at the title of that truck, is your the only name on it, or has it got his name on
8: it? Yes, sir. Yeah, I'm the only name on all three.
7: Okay.
8: Of these vehicles.
7: Okay, that's yours.
9: You're the only name on all three of these vehicles.
8: Yes.
9: Oh, that
8: I
9: makes
8: do not
9: this
8: have a co-sign.
7: Dude, this
8: any
7: is cut and dry.
9: That makes this way easier. Yeah, brother.
8: It's gonna
9: make things.
8: I'm glad I can give you all this story and hopefully help someone else.
9: Well,
7: listen,
9: this.
7: It's not in your favor.
9: Yeah. It's going to make Thanksgiving tough. It's going to make Christmas tough, but this is a pretty cut and dry solution here.
7: Yeah.
8: I had this in February of last year.
9: No, I'm saying what you're going to have to do to make this right on behalf of you and your family and deal with the fallout of your dad taking advantage of you. You know what? Let's don't say that. Like you saying, I'm 21-year-old man and I signed my name to this thing. But the fact that your dad put you in this situation is...
7: That's the problem. Dads
9: don't do that to their sons. It's not supposed to happen like that.
7: And what should be very simple, if he hasn't come to you and been like, let me make this right, I never should have done this.

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1: Your KICD live Doppler forecast. Sunny today, highs nearing 83 with a north-northwesterly wind around 10 miles per hour. For this evening, mostly clear, lows of 58, north wind around 5 miles per hour, becoming calm in the evening. Tomorrow, sunny, highs approaching 79, north wind at 5 to 10 miles per hour. Tomorrow night, increasing cloud cover, lows of 52, north northeasterly wind around 5 miles per hour, becoming calm in the evening. Sunday, mostly sunny, highs of 78, calm wind becoming south southeasterly around 5, and then Sunday night, a chance of showers at 60%. For more on your weather, log online to northwestiowanow.com.
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1: Your KICD live Doppler forecast. Sunny today, highs nearing 83 with a north-northwesterly wind around 10 miles per hour. For this evening, mostly clear, lows of 58, north wind around 5 miles per hour, becoming calm in the evening. Tomorrow, sunny, highs approaching 79, north wind at 5 to 10 miles per hour. Tomorrow night, increasing cloud cover, lows of 52, north northeasterly wind around 5 miles per hour, becoming calm in the evening. Sunday, mostly sunny, highs of 78, calm wind becoming south southeasterly around 5, and then Sunday night, a chance of showers at 60%. For more on your weather, log online to northwestiowanow.com.
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2: From ABC News, I'm Mike Dubusky. Iran is firing back against President Trump's threat to impose a so-called economic D-Day on the country, with Iran's foreign ministry calling that threat of more sanctions economic terrorism.
3: Treasury Secretary Scott Bessent said yesterday that he'll hold a press conference on Monday and reveal the plan of what the president has said will be crushing economic penalties. We also heard from the vice president that this is now a new phase in this fight against Iran. The Treasury Secretary Scott Bessent said yesterday that if they go down this road, that this would indicate they wouldn't have to go back to major military operations.
2: ABC's Karen Travers. Meanwhile, the Pentagon today fired the editor-in-chief of Stars and Stripes. Eric Slavin, as well as a reporter and the military newspaper's publisher, were dismissed for insubordination, according to Slavin. It comes after he gave an interview that objected to any potential censorship by the U.S. military. Stars and Stripes receives some funding from the Pentagon, but is meant to be editorially independent. We're getting to the end of the first week of testimony in the murder case of Tupac Shakur. In a Las Vegas courtroom, Dwayne Davis stands accused of orchestrating the murder of the legendary rapper. He has pleaded not guilty. ABC's Alex Stone.
4: So far, it's been two witnesses. One, an actual witness who was on the scene that night, who talked about that he heard the gunfire, that they actually kept him there on scene, thinking maybe he was involved, and then they realized he wasn't. The other right now is a documentary filmmaker who they did the documentary where Dwayne Davis went on camera saying, I did this, that I was involved in it. But again, he wasn't under oath at that time. So does that mean anything?
2: Meanwhile, the defense has rested in the case of Lindsay Clancy, accused of murdering her three children in 2023. And at least one person has died after a sword attack at a high school in Sweden today. Several more were injured. You're listening to ABC News.
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2: Prices, especially grocery prices, are going to be a key issue in the midterm elections. ABC's Will Reeve has more.
10: President Trump campaigned on bringing them down. In a new statement, the White House says the president has, quote, implemented policies that have brought prices of key essentials ranging from prescription drugs to eggs to auto insurance down in historic ways. But a new poll finds 41% of Americans are concerned about being able to afford groceries over the next few months.
2: With grocery bills on top of mind for every American, Walmart now says it wants to give its customers some relief. The retailer says it's putting its $2.9 billion tariff refund towards lower prices. A Houston-area woman has received her first and maybe her last package delivery via drone.
11: When Lindsay Austin of Richmond, Texas, heard the buzz of a drone in her backyard, she excitedly ran outside to document her very first Amazon Prime Air delivery. The video, posted initially to TikTok, shows the result. The drone, with its smiling Amazon logo clearly in view, drops Lindsay's package right into her swimming pool. The incident came the day after the retailer announced plans to expand Amazon Prime Air to 500 cities by the end of the year. Jim Ryan, ABC News.
2: Investigators in Ohio are working to determine the cause of a massive fire that destroyed a historic church in Cleveland. Friendship Baptist Church was built in the 1890s. Mike Dubusky, ABC News.
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13: Your KICD live Doppler forecast: sunny today, highs nearing 83 with a north-northwesterly wind around 10 miles per hour. For this evening, mostly clear, lows of 58, north wind around 5 miles per hour, becoming calm in the evening. Tomorrow, sunny, highs approaching 79, north wind at 5 to 10 miles per hour. Tomorrow night, increasing cloud cover, lows of 52, north northeasterly wind around 5 miles per hour, becoming calm in the evening. Sunday, mostly sunny, highs of 78, calm wind becoming south southeasterly around 5, and then Sunday night, a chance of showers at 60%. For more on your weather, log online to northwestiowanow.com.
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0: This is the Markley, Van Camp, and Robbins Show.
17: All right, let's do it. The Markley, Van Camp, and Robbins Show. Jamie Markley, David Van Camp, Scott Robbins.
18: Hey, it's Friday.
17: That feels good.
18: Yeah, it does.
17: The Democrats are united. Take the DNC chair's word for it. He said it's true.
18: Yeah, I mean, they may be flat broke, and they may have communists rising up throughout the ranks, but, you know, hey, whatever.
17: Yeah, and CNN's not even buying this, by the way.
19: Democrats are unified. We are united, and we're through most of these primaries now, so it's no longer Democrat-on-Democrat violence. Right now, everyone is focused
20: really united,
19: on the November
20: election. I don't want to cut you off, but the DSA, so you're saying that all the Democrats and the DSA candidates, they're all united?
19: Let me say, we are a big tent party. We always have been. There's more that unites us as Democrats than those small differences.
17: I thought that would be a great
18: small
17: way to start.
18: Differences? Yeah. Nothing small about those differences.
21: It's been fascinating watching CNN on this because, you know, if you take into account what their primary viewership is, which is older Democrats,
17: mm-hmm.
21: That's why they are so skeptical about the DSA. It's a bunch of people who are like, whoa, wait a minute. Hold on. We gotta try to head this off and protect our guys as much as possible.
17: Oh, yeah. Because they're not part of the indoctrinated class that they're looking at right now.
21: Yeah.
17: I mean, and they've got, some real nuts that they got to deal with.
21: Mm-hmm.
17: This one in Florida, Angie Nixon. Like, I think, okay, like the other day when she's talking about, I take my kids to the trans shows. There's nothing sexual about it. Right.

0: wholesome. You're like, that's bat bleep crazy.
1: Sure is.
0: And you think, well, that's probably the worst we're going to see from her. Not so much. It's like something new every day. She talked with Don Lemon.
2: Oh, gosh.
0: And Don Lemon, you notice a lot of these hosts are trying to say, hey, people are trying to, you know, paint y'all as communists and all this, and you're not really that, are you? And then they end up saying, well, yeah, we are, actually.
1: Yeah, we are. Like, we're trying to help you.
0: But she's also playing the race card, of course.
3: That, you know, socialist, the DSA thing, that scares some people. And I just, are you aware of that?
4: Don, I am a black woman with natural hair. I scare people just being my authentic self.
0: Oh. You see?
2: Gosh, I'll tell you.
0: What, Scott?
2: It's just ridiculous.
0: What do you mean? You and I last week were walking down the street, okay, and we see a black woman.
2: Yeah.
0: And she had her hair colored blonde, and you were fine. And then we saw a black woman with kind of an afro, and you ran the other way.
1: I saw that.
0: You were petrified.
2: Scared.
1: Well, he actually tried to hop on your back.
0: Yes, and I have a bad back right now.
2: Yeah.
0: It was something. Of course that's a load of nonsense.
2: It is. It's ridiculous, so they keep peddling it. It's the same thing. It's the fallback.
0: The only people that I think truly believe that are white liberal women.
2: Right. Oh, because...
0: Like, they believe that there is this group of people in the United States that still thinks, I don't know, that slavery should be around or something.
1: Right.
0: I mean, everybody else has been past it for years and years and years, but Angie Nixon's not going to say that. As a matter of fact, she's convinced that Trump wants to take us all back to when, well, in her words, drinking out of colored-only fountains.
1: What?
0: Yes?
5: Donald Trump and Ashley Moody are causing so much harm to folks. And I feel like they're legitimately trying to return us back to the worst chapters of our past, of our history. Donald Trump saying things like he wants to make America great again. They want to return us back to the good old days. But the good old days were my mom drinking out of colored only water fountains. Segregation.
0: Sorry, I said grandma, mom. My apologies to mom on that one.
2: Yeah, her mom?
0: Yeah, her mom drank out of, what was it, colored only?
5: The good old days were...
0: You got it.
5: My mom drinking out of colored only water fountains, segregation.
0: Mm-hmm. Oh, gosh.
2: You just can't anymore. With this,
0: I guess they think that still works. I don't know.
1: Okay.
2: Yes. What has Donald Trump said or done that would indicate that you're going to be drinking out of different fountains?
1: Was that when? Like some secret index in the Project 2025?
2: Yeah, I have no idea, dude. I have no idea.
0: Yeah, and it's kind of crazy because as he endorsed Byron Donalds for governor in Florida, black man.
1: Mm-hmm.
0: Byron Donalds is the new black face of white supremacy. People just don't know it yet.
1: Of course.
0: And he's going to force blacks to drink out of certain water fountains if he is governor.
1: Well, he's already started doing it, by the way.
0: Oh,
1: the
0: really?
1: Campaign trail. He's like, no, white guy. This fountain is yours. I'm going to go drink out of that dog bowl over there.
0: Oh, gosh. These people are so ridiculous. So, yeah, that's just the latest one there.
2: Oh, man.
0: Meanwhile, David, you had talked yesterday that Trump was going to be on, of all people, Michael Cohen's show, which is incredible.
1: Right.
2: They hated each other, didn't they?
1: Yeah.
0: Yes.
2: Yeah, rightfully so.
1: Yeah, so they were of course, he was Trump's attorney for a long, long time, then wound up getting caught up in the Stormy Daniels stuff, and, well, Michael Cohen had to go to prison for a little while because his name was on the receipts, and then... He became this sort of like resistance hero because he hated Donald Trump.
0: Yes.
1: And now Trump is back in the White House and Michael Cohen really wants a presidential pardon. And so he's sucking up to the old boss. I mean, it's embarrassing to hear this. So he interviewed him for his radio show and his podcast. And here's how it kicks off, at least okay. in the clips that are making
6: you remember. Do you remember, sir, when I went on CNN with Brianna Keeler and she told me that you were underwater in the polls and I responded with those famous two words, says who, which became some worldwide meme.
7: And good advocate, and then they weaponized you like nobody's ever been weaponized, like few have been.
6: Well, maybe just you and I, sir.
7: And but, you. Yeah, me too, but I don't consider mine, you know, mine was at a level that nobody's ever seen before. But they weaponized you, they weaponized a lot of people. And I respect the fact that you recanted everything you said, and that's a big... That's a big thing that you did. That's a very big thing.
6: Sir, you may remember. You may remember that following morning you called me into the office after and then you gave me one of those traditional Trump slaps on the shoulder and you said to me, F them. You're stronger than them.
1: Remember dude, how good you were to me because I was so good to you, Papa Trump. Give me a pardon, please.
0: Oh, my gosh, that is embarrassing.
2: A little Chris Farley in there during the interview. Remember that time when you were so great?
6: Oh, gosh.
1: Jeez. He's going to get a pardon, probably. I mean,
0: probably will. But, I mean, it was also embarrassing when he went on the attack of Trump.
1: Oh, sure.
0: The whole thing. But, I mean, that's just kind of who this guy is.
1: Right.
0: You know, in the end. Meanwhile... the WNBA. I don't even know what this story is that you have, David.
1: Oh, man, it is it's
0: something new every day with them, too.
1: Yeah, another fantastic night of WNBA basketball. The Atlanta Dream were taking on the Los Angeles Whatevers. And this was an incredible moment as an LA player went to the line for a free throw.
0: I stand corrected. I do know this story already. Yeah, I saw the highlight. Yeah. Okay, roll it.
8: It's reported this week Park will skip the Asian Games. There's a stoppage here, and Angel Reese is pointing out the perpetrator. Something was thrown onto the court. And Brink kicking the object away.
1: It was a bright green, well, dildo. Yes.
0: Yes.
2: They have no idea what it is. The object.
1: It's an object.
2: Somebody threw something onto the court. What is that object?
1: I love that at the beginning of the clip, you can, because it's at, you know, the player's at the line and the camera is down low, like close to the action.
0: Yes.
1: And in that clip, it's kind of hard to make out, but if you listen carefully, you can hear it hit the hardwood. You can hear it go thwack.
0: Well, this was a phenomenon a while back, to the point where people were betting on whether or not one was going to appear on the court. And I can't remember now, did some of them pick that up? Because I know people online were betting on it.
1: Yeah, I think so.
0: Well, and then you're wait a second, that's like insider trading, because if you can smuggle one in to the arena, even if you get arrested, it could be worth it if you placed all the money on the bet that, yes, and I'll give you the color as well.
1: Yes, I think it was more they were betting on the color.
0: Yes, would it be neon?
1: Well, we had a bet about whether or not they would do it when the first female ump made her debut in Major League Baseball.
0: Yeah, I won that bet.
1: You did. Because I thought for sure some prankster was going to try to do it, and, well, I was wrong.
2: They'd just embrace it. First 25,000 fans. Get their own. Just don't chuck it.
1: The thing is, too, though, like the players are all on the court just trying not to laugh. So for all the outrage.
0: Angel Reese was not even close to laughing. She was ticked off, man.
2: The guy had a Luka Doncic jersey on that caught him running out.
0: Oh, my God. Okay. Oh, did you see what happened in Dearborn, Michigan? We got to get to that story and the five stories we're watching today. Coming right up.

0: I'm not one to say I told you so, but I switched to Pure Talk over a year ago, and ever since, I've been telling people there's no better wireless company out there. Well, a few months ago, a massive survey was conducted. 123,000 people were asked to rate their wireless carrier in four categories: coverage, support, data, and overall value. 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

0: The Markley Van Camp and Robbins Show. Jamie Markley, David Van Camp, Scott Robbins, and now the five stories we're watching today.
1: One, two,
2: number five. Fentanyl linked deaths have plunged 22% in a single year thanks to Trump's border crackdown, the fight against drug cartels. You know, drug boat goes boom. And arrests of convicted fentanyl traffickers.
3: You mean it worked? It worked?
2: It worked, yeah.
3: Well, be damned.
2: Weird. Enforcement works.
3: Wow.
2: Yeah. And, you know, not letting people come across with fentanyl just to try to catch the big fish.
0: Yeah.
2: Like they Boy,

0: poisoning entire communities.
1: Yeah. Number four, related, we've had 16 straight months with zero illegal aliens released into our country. Number three, New Jersey Governor Mikey Sherrill, we're told she's a moderate Democrat, right?
0: Right.
1: Well, she signed a law yesterday that makes it basically impossible to sue doctors who perform sex changes on children.

0: Number one, the president of Iran is calling for an end to the war with a not-so-subtle jab at the religious hardliners, saying, hey, we should quit while we're ahead. You know, he was doing the rah-rah thing. Hey, we're winning this war. We should just take the win and get what we can. Mm-hmm. And then said, you know, for the people who are just sort of laughing off economic concerns within Iran, he said, when we chant slogans, we must also accept their severity. Basically saying, hey, you guys are yapping a lot, but you don't have to live with the consequences.
1: Exactly.
0: So we'll see what happens.
2: What do the guys with the guns have to say?
0: They say, we have guns. Shut your pie hole.
1: Yeah, yeah, we're eating just fine.
2: I read this stuff, and again, no, who cares right. What the president of Iran thinks.
0: Yeah. Those are the top five stories that we're watching today. 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
1: Okay. There's a lot of different stories that we got to get to today. And I know this isn't one of the most important ones because it's just a survey that was done, but it grabbed my attention because it's funny. And it was a survey talking about relationships and all things that had to do with relationships or breakups. And it gets to, you know, did you ever think there was a strange reason that maybe you broke up with someone? And people were answering that honestly. One person just said their feet looked weird and I couldn't take it. And that was a deal breaker.
2: Okay. Did him a favor then. Jeez.
1: Well, you haven't seen the feet. What if someone just had hideous feet? Everything
2: what,
1: else
2: like webbed toes or something? What are we talking about here? Like duck feet?
1: I have no idea what it would be.
2: Okay, I don't know.
1: But just nasty feet.
2: Yeah.
1: Someone else said, I just didn't like the way they chewed gum.
2: Yeah.
1: Well, that could be corrected, right?
2: Yeah, I would think.
1: Because I got to believe that's a loud chewer.
2: Mm-hmm.
1: I mean, and then you just got to be able to be honest enough to say, has anyone ever said you chew that kind of loud?
2: That gum sure must be good.
1: That's the way you'd say it, right?
2: Yeah.
1: Mm. So I don't know. David's right now. David's ready to confess something.
0: Well, no. I'm just saying.
1: What is it?
0: I like the passive-aggressive nature of Scott's approach. That always works in relationships.
2: Yeah. Yeah. Well, I've learned a lot about rolling hand grenades underneath the beds and then walking away.
1: Yeah. Somebody else said they ate pizza with a fork.
2: That's weird.
1: I know that's like a New York thing. Yeah. It's like, oh, yeah, that's a deal. But across the country, is it that big a deal?
0: I don't think so.
2: Probably not, but it's weird.
1: I'm thinking, okay, is this like a first date or a first few date sort of thing, and you don't want the cheese going down your chin and everything else, right. So you're trying to be as neat as possible? I have no idea. I wouldn't do it. But.
2: Show them your true self right out of the gate.
1: Okay. Someone else said they cut their hair. And that was it.
0: Because hair doesn't grow back.
2: They cut their hair?
1: Yes, this person broke up with this other person because they cut their hair.
2: I wonder if it was a guy breaking up with a girl because she cut her hair.
1: It's possible.
2: I'd think that more than a guy. Than a girl saying it to a guy, yeah.
1: I would think so.
2: I could see that.
1: There was a hairstylist I knew that dated a guy for his hair. So if he would have got his hair cut, it was past his nipples. I mean, it was long hair. Mm-hmm. So I don't know but usually I think it'd be the other way around.
0: Yeah.
1: Because that was always
2: the
1: theory that me and a couple buddies had, was that a lot of women, this would have been around like late 80s into 90s, that women really wanted their friends to get their hair cut so then they would look better. But they would always tell their friends, oh, it's so cute. It's adorable. And right. All the guys would be like, that's a terrible haircut. Why would she do that?
0: I love the Sinead O'Connor on you.
1: Or just like a bob cut sort
2: of
1: thing.
2: A bobber. Yeah.
1: Yeah. Someone else said just because they didn't like the color red. That was it. Mm. Done.
2: Hmm.
1: Hmm. Another person said they'd never eat fresh vegetables, only canned. Ugh. And this one I completely understand. They took me on a date to play bingo.
2: Yeah.
1: What?
2: Yeah
0: that's something you discuss ahead of time. Like maybe, because it can be fun going to a bingo night, but it's not like, that's not.
1: Hold on, really?
0: Yes.
2: I suppose if you could booze while you're there.
0: No.
2: Some cocktails?
0: No, it's come down to that. No, it can be fun, man, because you get to watch like old people get super competitive about it.
1: I would never in a million years think

0: You know what, date? I'm taking her to bingo.
1: No, I'm saying
0: it can be what?
1: That would have to be like deep into the relationship.
0: Okay.
1: And it's like, hey, we're gonna do this fun thing.
0: All right.
1: Just to experience it.
0: Then you've been to some bingo.
1: I have actually. This. Well, because an old friend of ours, I found out and I was floored, he was a bingo enthusiast. It was the afternoon shave, if you remember him.
0: Sure.
1: Yeah, he was a huge bingo guy. And I was like, what? He's like, dude, you have to go. It's awesome people watching at the very least.
0: Could you win money doing it?
1: Oh, yeah. They have cash prizes. They have all sorts of stuff there.
0: Yeah. I was going to say, there's got to be an angle. It's not just, hey, bingo, when you feel good about yourself. It's got to be more than that, right?
1: Yeah.
0: Wow. Okay. Covering the important stuff today. That's what we're doing. We do have to get to the story out of Dearborn, Michigan last night, and a pastor went off. And what's your story coming up?

0: your KICD live Doppler forecast. Sunny today, highs nearing 83 with a north-northwesterly wind around 10 miles per hour. For this evening, mostly clear, lows of 58, north wind around 5 miles per hour, becoming calm in the evening. Tomorrow, sunny, highs approaching 79, north wind at 5 to 10 miles per hour. Tomorrow night, increasing cloud cover, lows of 52, north northeasterly wind around 5 miles per hour, becoming calm in the evening. Sunday, mostly sunny, highs of 78, calm wind becoming south southeasterly around 5, and then Sunday night a chance of showers at 60%. For more on your weather, log online to northwestiowanow.com.
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3: 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The Alliance for Civic Education of Iowa has been giving people at the Iowa State Fair a chance to test their civic knowledge, as the civics test will soon be a requirement for Iowa high school graduates. Josephine Gittler is the founder of the group.
4: People can take a quiz of questions that are on the U.S. citizenship civics test.
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3: You can email your monarch reports to monarchs@iowastate.edu. The Little League team from Davenport won their opening game today, 1-0 against California. They play again on Sunday. Radio Iowa, I'm Dar Danielson.
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8: ABC News, I'm Mike Dabosky. Iran's foreign ministry says the Trump administration's threat to impose new sanctions on the country is a crime against humanity. ABC News White House correspondent Karen Travers.
9: The Iranians certainly seem to be indicating that they think that these sanctions or some economic punishment are coming. They're saying that these could be oppressive and that military strength alone does not ensure the survival of a regime in a country, that if they're having difficulty with their economy, they're going to be in trouble.
8: The Justice Department today said it's agreed to a $400 million settlement with TikTok. In 2024, the Department of Justice sued that social media company for allegedly violating the Children's Online Privacy Act of 1998, claiming that TikTok had stored, collected, and processed data from child users without the consent of their parents. And the defense team for Lindsay Clancy has rested today. She's facing murder charges in the deaths of her children. This is ABC News.
10: The Markley, Van Camp, and Robin Show. I'm Jamie Markley, the Gen Xer. The Millennial, David Van Camp, and the Sexy Boomer, Scott Robbins. Uh-huh. Okay, so this Jennifer Welch on her podcast. Mm-hmm. David's got a great name for her.
11: Rock Slide Face.
10: Yes.
12: Boy, that's no kidding. Man, that may even be gracious.
11: It's craggy, you know? I don't know.
12: It's craggy. It's alien-esque, too.
11: Been some work done there. And as Jamie has pointed out, you know, if she didn't
10: I really do maintain this. Go ahead.
11: If she didn't have a soul that was just dark and horrible, you would never say that about her.
10: No.
11: Right.
10: I don't even know if I'd see her that way.
11: Mm-hmm.
10: I'm not going to sit here and say, man, I'd say stone cold gorgeous. No, not that.
11: Right.
10: But it wouldn't be, you know, nearly as bad as it is, but it is. It's a dark personality.
11: Yes, it is.
12: I would say, what time's the mothership coming to pick you up?
11: Well, she's defending Islamists getting into government.
10: Okay, roll it.
13: The biggest threat I see to the United States right now is not the religion of Islam. It is fundamental Christianity and the bat sect of Christianity that Eric Kirk belongs in, where you have firework funerals or grinder crashes, and you dress up like an assassin and do a bat crazy video after your husband was violently murdered by an assassin. And I see the biggest threat to women
10: Hold on a second. You can say whatever you want about Erica Kirk and say you don't like the way she acted after her husband was assassinated. Okay. Even giving you that much room, how is that a danger to anybody else?
11: I have no idea.
10: And that is one of the dumbest takes you'll ever hear.
11: And did she really think that this, memorial service / TPUSA rally honoring Charlie Kirk is representative of every evangelical Christian funeral? Like, does she realize that evangelical Christian funerals do not involve pyrotechnics that I know of?
10: No. No. And the thing is, remember how many people watched it that day?
11: Yeah.
10: They weren't coming in for the pyro. They were coming in to see what people were going to say.
11: Yeah.
10: It was the substance of the whole thing. But anyway, let's go on with this brain dead take.
13: Preachers like Pete Hegseth's pastor, who doesn't want women to have the right to vote. And I see the Republican Party wanting to subjugate women
10: true?
13: Far
10: Hold
13: more.
10: Hold on. Fact check that. I don't believe that for a second.
11: I think she's taking some things out of context.
10: Right. Of course she is.
13: Then I do any sort of Islamist cabal running the United States. This is just all they have. All they have are scare tactics.
10: Scare tactics. Do you pay attention to world history at all? Apparently not.
12: Now, what do you have besides scare tactics, by the way?
10: How about this? And I'm sure all of us together could pool enough money together in a GoFundMe to send Rock Slide over to Afghanistan for a little while.
11: Right.
10: It'd be great. Yeah. Think of it as a vacation. I'm sure the

0: spas are awesome there for you and your friend. And get some facials, whatever you want.
1: Yeah, you're not worried about that? Yeah, go to your nearest mega church. See the women. Even if you don't like how they do things, even if you don't...
0: Yeah, sure.
1: Go to your local mega church, see how women are treated there. Then go to Iran and see how women are treated there.
0: Exactly. Yeah.
1: One is not like the other.
0: And then come back and give the same take.
1: Right.
0: I would love to hear that. Man, that is crazy. Oh, I mentioned Dearborn, Michigan. And maybe you've already seen this story or heard about it. But there's been a lot of people upset with the way things have been going for a while. Well, this pastor, Lorenzo Sewell, and he's from 180 Church, at this city council meeting, is saying, okay, enough's enough. All right, and this is the United States of America. Because basically, in his words, they're under Sharia law now in Dearborn. I think it is the first American city, right, that is majority Arab.
1: I think
0: so. 54% and some change, something like that. But here is Pastor Lorenzo.
2: But you're only 1% of this nation. We are not a nation of Muslims. We are a nation of Christians. We are one nation under God, indivisible, the God of the Bible, the God of the Lord Jesus Christ. That's the God in whom we serve. I want you to prove to me we're not up under Sharia law. Will you denounce Councilman O'Reilly? Will you denounce Sharia law? Will you denounce Sharia law? Will you denounce? I know you won't. Will you denounce Sharia law? Abraham, you went to Hillsdale. Will you renounce Sharia law? Will you renounce Sharia law? America, we have lost this city. This is a city that is no longer up under American laws. We are up under Sharia law. And we will not have it anymore. Remaining. Enough is enough.
0: And that was it. Yeah.
3: Pretty powerful stuff.
0: Yeah.
3: Just asking them, here's a simple question.
0: Will you renounce Sharia law?
3: Will you do it? What's hard about that?
0: Well, some of those guys are not going to do it.
3: No, they won't do it.
0: No, and there, you know, there's been a lot of talk of people breaking the law, but then the law is not enforced under certain Muslims in the community. And different residents are like, what? This isn't America anymore. What is this? And I think that's going to be the old flashpoint. We're going to see more and more from Dearborn as time goes on.
3: It's like to be a cop there.
0: Well, that's dealing another thing that. Where you're talking about, according to people there, and you can try to get it verified, but according to different people, they're like, there are enough Muslim cops now that also won't enforce the law on Muslims.
3: Right.
0: And so you have, you know, a real situation there.
3: Wow.
0: It's wild. You've seen, of course, the video of the different rallies and parades they have.
3: Oh, yeah.
0: Yeah. It's something you would not have ever guessed you would have seen 25 years ago.
3: No.
0: All right, it's that time. We do it a couple of times a day. Go around the table. It may not be the biggest story out there, but it caught your attention. You want to bring it in. David, today, what's your story?
1: Hey, Dr. First Lady, Dr. Jill Biden, out there making the rounds still, I guess. She was on a podcast and, of course, was asked about, well, the debate that ended her husband's presidency.
0: Okay.
4: Still to this day, you don't have a gut instinct on what was that moment.
5: No, I mean, there's all kinds of theories. You know, he had been traveling. I know he was tired. Right. He didn't feel well that day when I saw him. But there was nothing definitive that I could point to. And I had been on the road for 2 weeks up until that moment. So I wasn't with him. I didn't see him days before, weeks before. I saw him maybe 1 hour before.
6: And there's no way anyone could have, God forbid, laced his drink or
5: something.
6: Who knows?
3: That's
6: right? Who knows?
3: Nuts. That's nuts. Yeah, Trump slipped him a Mickey right beforehand.
1: Right. But he must have been doing it for the previous 4 years.
3: Yes.
0: Come on, man.
3: That's crazy. Even to answer that question. Not only that, but the answer you got was, well, maybe.
1: You know, I was thinking about this because I think, yes, they are shameless liars and all of that. That being said, if you are around somebody a lot and maybe they start to fade a little bit. And you notice moments here and there, maybe he forgets a name or something. But because you're so close to that individual, you don't really notice until you see it through another person's eyes.
0: Okay.
1: Like debate. Kind of like, I mean, I remember when Scott was coming back after his heart attacks. Mm-hmm. There was a time where we, you know, listened to, you had interviewed him, Scott, Jamie.
0: Oh, yeah. I remember it well.
1: And yeah, I mean, it sounded kind of normal because you had been used to talking to him.
0: Yes.
1: After the trach and all that, where it's just like really like thin voice.
0: Yeah. Mm-hmm.
1: And, but then I remember years later, we listened to it again and it's like, wow, I had no idea how dramatic that was.
0: Well, at the time when we aired it, I then talked to different friends. They're like, man, he sounds so rough. I'm like, really?
1: Yeah.
0: Because I thought you had sounded, you know, really good. And it was like, wow. Because to your point, you're close to it. However, with Jill Biden, do we want to do this again?
7: I think we have to now.
0: I mean, for years.
1: Yeah.
0: Dude, this was 4 years before that, at that debate. Dude.
8: Make sure you have the record player on at night. The phone. Make sure the kids hear words.
0: What?
1: Words.
0: That's not a person that's sharp and on top of it.
1: No.
0: I know he sounded weaker in the 2024 debate, but that's nutty, man. Mm-hmm. Dude, he would give up on sentences.
9: It holds near and dear to you that you like to be able to... Anyway.
0: Just, I'm gassed. I got to give up on that one.
1: Whatever, uncle.
0: Oh, I know.
1: I fought the sentence, and the sentence won.
0: Yeah.
9: Excuse me. And what am I doing here? I'm going to lose track here. And
0: repeatedly. And then you heard all the backstory of the debate prep. He didn't want to do it.
1: Yeah.
0: And he was tired, and he would go take a nap. It was like, what?
9: What happened?
0: I don't know. Couldn't remember people's names for a long time.
9: Secretary. I'm not sure I'm going to introduce you all the way.
0: Right.
7: I'm not sure I'm going to introduce you all the way.
0: Because I can't remember your freaking name.
7: How about part of the way? I'll settle.
0: And I'm sorry. It's one of the greatest hits. I just saw a clip and a tribute of a woman that was killed. Okay? And I'm wondering where she is.
9: Jackie, are you here? Where's Jackie? I didn't think she was going to be here.
0: Right. Yeah. And of course, numbers are hard.
9: $1.7 billion off the sidelines.
0: Right. Yeah. A zillion. That's a lot of money.
7: The web address, too, was difficult.
0: Oh, yeah. Forget about that.
1: You're talking about go to Joe 30330.
0: I forgot about that one.
1: That was like the first debate.
7: Yes, it was.
1: of the primary cycle in 2019. Yeah.
0: Yes.
7: Yeah, go to Joe
1: 30330.
0: Yeah. Go to 303 Kawawa.
9: Shingang. Kawawa.
1: Right. You betcha. Yeah.
7: Then you have
0: people been slipping things in his drink for years. Right.
7: But that's insane. Well, even
1: I would have expected better.
7: Dignify that, yeah.
1: I would have expected better from Chief of Staff Bill Cosby.
0: Exactly. All right, Scotty, what do you got for your story?
7: Slipped him a Mickey. My story is Prince Harry and Meghan Markle. You know, they're going back to the UK now.
0: Yeah.
7: And this story came out today, and it's crazy, that she, at one point in time, weeks before Democrat Joe Biden's win over Trump,
0: mm-hmm.
7: there was sources that said Meghan Markle requested a sit-down with Governor Gavin Newsom because she wanted to be considered to be appointed to the Senate seat held by Kamala Harris, which she vacated before becoming vice president. Can you imagine that? Can you imagine that?
0: No.
7: Meghan Markle in the delusion that they live in, that world they live in, where they think people care and they're superstars or some reason to even entertain that, even as nutty as Newsom is.
0: Yeah.
7: That's out of bounds.
0: Wow.
7: Lobbying to be the next senator from the state of California, and why? Because you're married to Prince Harry. That's why.
0: Wow.
7: apparently the book sales and the specials and the Netflix and the podcast and all that didn't work out.
0: No.
7: And the money may come into play here because apparently Prince Charles's health is not great. That's what we're hearing anyway.
0: Yes.
7: And he's going back because Andrew, his brother, is going to get assume the role of king. Mm-hmm. And he'll still be in the next in line after that. And there's a lot of money involved, and he better make good real quick. Because if the old man kicks and there's nothing settled, he may be out. That's my good synopsis of what's happening there.
0: Man.
7: Can you imagine that? I'm going to be a senator from California. Can you make me the senator? Okay.
0: Yeah, of course. You can do that. We'll get to my story in a second. Maybe you've heard about it. Sports columnist at the Seattle Times 11 years. Why they resigned. It's something. Plus, who was driving 117 miles an hour? We got Nimrods in the news and a news update next.

0: Markley, Van Camp, and Robin show. Yes, a lot of people talk about the weight loss injections because, well, they do get results. They work by lowering blood sugar and crushing your appetite, but those injections are no fun. A lot of people just don't want to deal with needles and some of the side effects. You're talking leakage and a public embarrassment. They want to stay away from that. So if you're in that boat where you'd like the results but not everything else, there is a product called Lean that's worked for a lot of people.
1: 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It supports your body to lose weight by managing blood sugar and controlling appetite and cravings. 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
0: All right, I had that story of the sports columnist at the Seattle Times for 11 years and just resigned, Matt Calkins. And he said he resigned because he had written this piece that got spiked by the editors, a column about the Save Women's Sports Movement. Mm-hmm. And we don't have time to do it justice now. I'll get into it deeper a little bit later. But basically, this was when the Seattle Storm hosted the Indiana Fever, and that's Sophie Cunningham. It said, yeah, I don't think biological males should play. And there were, you know, like a 16-year-old girl saying, yeah, I got beat in track by this guy. And he wanted, you know, to share their voices. They weren't anti-trans. They just said, it's not fair. And that was the, you know, position of the article, but it got spiked. But that wasn't the only article that he ever had that got spiked. And now he's scared because he got no job.
2: Mm-hmm.
0: But took guts. But in my opinion, he did the right thing. So, and again, more on that later. We got to get to Nimrod.
3: When the going gets tough.
4: Damn it, this is too hard.
3: The dumb get dumber.
5: All right, Dean.
3: It's Nimrod's in the News on the Markley, Van Camp, and Robbins show.
4: I love the poorly educated.
0: All right. Nimrod's in the News. Go to Florida where Omar Solomon, he's 30, was arrested for speeding on the interstate. This is 2:45 in the afternoon. He's going 117.
2: Oh, my.
0: Oh, yeah. One report said he told deputies, I was just trying to make it to the bathroom at Bucky's.
2: They got clean ones there.
0: I don't think they were buying it. That's Nimrod's in the News.

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7: From ABC News, I'm Mike Dubusky. The family of Doris Miller is weighing in after reports the White House is considering renaming a Navy aircraft carrier that's currently under construction. The vessel was set to be named after Black World War II hero Doris Miller. Now it could be named after President Trump. Here's reaction from Selena James, Miller's great niece.
8: He gave it all, but it wasn't good enough. He's not. It still sends a message of inequality. You know, something that as America that we fight so hard to bridge the gap in.
7: Two sources familiar say this is not a done deal and that the name change is simply under consideration. White House sources also now say President Trump could issue a new executive order within the next 2 weeks, temporarily lifting tariffs on imported beef. The defense team in the Lindsey Clancy murder trial rested its case today. The Massachusetts mother has pleaded not guilty of murder and the deaths of her three children. Her defense team saying she was suffering from postpartum psychosis. Here's ABC's Peter Haralambos.
9: In total, the defense calling 10 witnesses over the course of 1 week. That's to the prosecution's 3 weeks of testimony and 71 witnesses. Their last witness, a renowned expert in postpartum psychosis, he was arguably the star witness in the trial of Andrea Yates, and he described that Lindsey Clancy was, quote, frankly psychotic, that she was, quote, like a puppet with someone else pulling the strings, and basically said that in the moment of the killings, she really had no control of herself, no way to distinguish between right and wrong.
7: And we're learning some new details about that deadly plane crash in Alaska yesterday. The Cessna plane was serving as an air taxi from Anchorage when it crashed on approach to Cape Newenham, killing all eight people on board. The NTSB says visibility was poor at the time and that investigators are now on their way to the accident site. And Ukrainian officials now say 14 people have been killed in a Russian attack on a shopping center. 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
7: The FDA and the CDC are reporting an E. coli and salmonella outbreak linked to alfalfa sprouts.
3: The sprouts come from Everything Sprouts, a Minnesota grower. The FDA had previously warned the company last year after finding insanitary conditions at their facility. Health officials saying the product should not be eaten and thrown away. Yuri Benajad, ABC News, New York.
7: More than 50 illnesses have been reported across 15 states. At least 4 people have been hospitalized. The manhunt continues in Massachusetts for a 58-year-old woman wanted in connection with her police officer husband's death. ABC's Aaron Katursky has details.
11: An urgent search outside Boston for Karen Solomon, a therapist who advocated for police officers, now a suspect in the death of her police officer husband. Kurt Solomon was a patrolman with the Worcester Police Department for 31 years before his fellow officers found him dead Tuesday morning after responding to a 911 call from the couple's home. Now investigators are racing to determine what happened inside that house and sources say whether there had been prior instances of domestic violence.
7: Right now, Karen Solomon is not charged with any crime. NASA says the Artemis II crew will receive the Congressional Medal of Space Honor next week. The 4-person crew, including 3 NASA astronauts and 1 from the Canadian Space Agency, completed the 10-day mission around the moon back in April, breaking a distance record for the furthest humans have ever traveled in space. It was the first human spaceflight back to the moon in 50 years. Mike Dubusky, ABC News.
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12: Your KICD live Doppler forecast: sunny today, highs nearing 83 with a north-northwesterly wind around 10 miles per hour. For this evening, mostly clear, lows of 58, north wind around 5 miles per hour, becoming calm in the evening. Tomorrow, sunny, highs approaching 79, north wind at 5 to 10 miles per hour. Tomorrow night, increasing cloud cover, lows of 52, north northeasterly wind around 5 miles per hour, becoming calm in the evening. Sunday, mostly sunny, highs of 78, calm wind becoming south southeasterly around 5, and then Sunday night, a chance of showers at 60%. For more on your weather, log online to northwestiowanow.com.
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18: The Markley, Van Camp, and Robbins Show. Jamie Markley, David Van Camp, Scott Robbins. Okay, so this ISIS terrorist, I mean, that's what you got to call this person.
19: Oh, yeah.
18: The what?
19: the large woman?
18: Yeah, this is this is an audio format. I mean, you can do your big chipmunk cheeks with your hands out away from your face, but no one saw it, Scott.
19: I saw a picture of her. And
20: beefy, yeah. Yes.
19: Yeah, beefy.
20: Yeah, upstate New York woman. Now this is like the second upstate New York woman in the last couple months who has apparently converted to Islam and pledged allegiance to ISIS. What's going on? I'm very concerned.
18: Great question, man.
20: But yeah, she was planning to blow up the state capitol in Albany. Jessica Bowie is her name. Converted to Islam a few years ago, pledged allegiance to ISIS. Now the FBI had been keeping their eye on her. And some of the way this went down, I hate, because what they did was they gave her a fake gun and then had informants go with her to Home Depot to get supplies to build a bomb. It's like, wow. I hate it when they do that stuff. It's like,
18: why is that?
20: Well, because it's entrapment.
18: Yeah.
20: I mean, that doesn't excuse anything plan, but still.
19: But
20: like,
19: you're going to Home Depot to buy stuff to build a bomb with.
20: Yes, and the FBI paid for it. That's a problem. Yeah. But Craig Tremaroli with the FBI laid out the allegations.
18: Okay.
14: You'll see in the court documents that she once wrote, quote, "Praise be Allah for September 11th. Also in the court documents, she told the source that she went from a little girl waving an American flag after 9/11 to now having stickers of the fallen towers. Folks, let that sink in.
15: Yeah.
14: Again, Miss Bowie didn't just want to kill lawmakers. She wanted a complete disruption of our government. And after that, she planned to flee the country and one day come back to, quote, do more, such as New Year's Eve in Times Square, even stating she would come back to attack the White House and the president, but only after she bombed the state capitol.
15: Man.
20: I do have a practical question here, and maybe I'm having a Scott Robbins moment.
15: Yes.
20: Where do you get 9/11 stickers?
16: That's a good question.
19: You mean with the towers?
20: With the
19: burning?
20: Towers falling, yes, and burning.
19: Falling? Oh, I suppose there's all
20: there,
19: sorts of like, dark places where you can
20: Lisa
19: get them.
20: Lisa Al Frank, spelled with a Q out there?
16: I don't know.
19: Probably. Yeah.
15: Akbar is us. I don't know where you get those.
19: Akbar is us.
15: I have no idea. Never been in the market for that before.
19: Kids love that store.
15: Of course they do.
19: Yeah.
15: Okay, is this just a nut? Are we talking about mental illness here or just a dark soul?
19: Oh, I think...
15: And I guess I'm asking this because you got a woman that murdered her three kids, and we're having the conversation of whether or not she's going to be found guilty or not.
19: I can't tell you how much this story really bothers me for a lot of different reasons. But number one, she killed her three kids.
15: Yes.
19: And they're saying, well, she had this postpartum. And I'm not saying postpartum doesn't exist.
15: I know.
19: I'm saying there's been a lot of women who have suffered from postpartum syndrome in this country. Lots of women.
15: Mm-hmm.
19: That being said, they didn't kill their kids.
15: Correct.
19: They didn't kill their kids. And by the way, does this open the door for any other crackpot who is suffering from whatever to kill their kids?
15: That's the question that goes on in my mind.
19: Dude, why wouldn't it?
15: That if you're not found guilty, are there other people that think, okay, well, if I do this and I'm hearing a voice in my head, at least I'm not going to be found guilty because now there's going to be precedent.
19: No matter what you do. Whether it's stealing or whether it's, you know, fires or whatever. It was the voices in my head. Oh, okay, well, then.
15: And yeah, the killing your kids, my gosh,
19: that's
15: man.
19: Heinous. That's so heinous.
20: Oh, yeah, and like the difference, like with Lindsey Clancy, to me at least, is there is precedent for people being found like not guilty by reason of insanity and then locked up in a mental institution for the rest of their natural life. Andrea Yates, we were just talking about it in the break.
15: Mm-hmm.
20: She was a woman in Houston who drowned her five children.
15: Yes.
20: And I think, and so first it was like life in prison, and then she had a retrial a few years after that, and now she's locked up in a mental institution. I think the big difference to me
15: Yes, you're right. It's the same with me, dude.
20: The big difference here is that she had been suicidal before, and her husband just wanted to keep having more kids. And like that's a big difference. And then also maybe it's the social media influence, but I don't remember a whole lot of people just identifying with Andrea Yates,
15: lining up, dressing the same in support.
20: Yeah,
15: like wow.
20: Now I think a lot of people saw her as a victim, and I don't disagree with that. I think yes, what she did was horrible. It was outrageous. But when you heard the history of her and her husband were. It was like after the fourth child, I think, she held a knife to her neck and begged him to let her die. And then they had another kid. It's like, so there is...
15: Yeah, I'm not even familiar with the case. And I'll be honest with you. You already know this. Mm-hmm. A lot of these stories, I just stay away from. And I figure, from your news background, we'll cover it if this show needs to. But it's so freaking dark.
20: Yeah, it is.
15: I do, man. Those types of stories is like, oh my gosh. You know, let me know what I need to know. I don't want to be the one that's like doing the deep dive on that. Oh, gosh.
19: Well, I mean, people have children, and when their spouse, one of their spouses is unstable and continue to have children.
20: Yeah.
19: This is not new. It's happened. I mean, the guy's been a complete moron. It beats on her, but let's have more kids.
15: Mm-hmm. But that isn't the case in this one.
19: No, and she's saying she didn't want to have the kids, and he did.
15: In the current one?
19: Yes. Where she killed her kids, yeah.
15: Oh, gosh.
19: See, that to me, I mean, again... Holding your knife to your neck, obviously she was not mentally well.
18: Okay, just so I know, because I don't know the details of either one of these. Which one are we talking about?
20: The knife
18: to the neck is Yates, right?
20: That was Andrea Yates.
19: Andrea Yates. 20-some-odd years ago. Okay.
18: Yeah. And not the current one.
19: Right. Yeah.
18: Okay.
19: But, I mean, when that happens, you still want to have more kids. I mean, you know, it's just it's bizarre to me, but yeah. Yeah.
18: Well, yeah.
19: I mean, the current one, though, I think you're right. I think it opens up Pandora's box. It's just like, you know, you can claim that now, wherever you are, for your awful activities.
18: And I understand she got put on a bunch of drugs. There's all that. But still, I mean, you just don't get to walk free in society.
19: No, you
18: after
19: don't.
18: Doing that.
19: No.
18: Sorry.
19: Three kids lost their lives. Young kids.
18: Yes.
19: One you said hiding in a closet.
18: But it's the women supporting.
20: Yeah.
18: Oh, and the way that they're doing, like, she's the victim. That's bonkers. It's crazy to me.
19: Well, the guy, I mean, you know, shot the CEO. I mean, same thing, right?
18: Yes.
19: I mean, you've got all these supporters of him that are pissed off because their insurance rates are too high. I agree with you. I think health insurance is crazy.
20: But murder
19: is
20: not.
19: But you don't kill somebody.
18: Yeah. But I think it's the amount of support. Is it, you know, if you want to go way back, you know, you go to Charles Manson, that had supporters.
19: Yeah.
18: You know what I mean? People saying, Charlie wasn't so bad. What are you talking about?
20: Right. No, he was an evil little creep.
18: Yeah, absolutely.
19: You could write a good song or two, but besides that.
18: They were all crap.
19: Yeah. I know they were. They're all garbage.
18: I was like, what song was good?
19: The song you worked on with Dennis Wilson of the Beach Boys.
18: Oh, man. Unreal. Okay, who used a racial slur? An ICE agent?
20: That's what's being alleged here.
18: Did they really?
20: Well, see, a lot of people aren't familiar with this term, but the ACLU posted this footage claiming ICE was using racial slurs, and so there are two different body cam videos that were put out and mashed up together. One is where they're riding around in the back of a truck, and then the other is where they're riding in a squad vehicle or something, and they're talking about targets of whatever their operation is.
18: Okay. Roll it.
17: Whose backpack is that? Todd's backpack?
21: There's one right there. it looked like a Tonk in the driver's seat.
22: Probably was.
18: What is it?
20: Tonk. Are you familiar with this term?
19: I'm not.
20: No. Tonk is, it's, you know, it's a crude term, but it's not about race. It's a term for illegal aliens.
18: Okay.
20: And some of the videos you have, like, Hispanic guys saying tonk, and it's not an uncommon term. It's not, you know, you would not say that's professional, but if you're horrified by this, you need to spend more time around cops and soldiers.
18: Right.
20: because that's pretty mild. But the lore has it that the they're called tonks because that's the sound that it makes when you hit them with an object at the back of the head.
19: Oh, golly.
20: It's pretty dark. Again, I'm not sitting here saying like, oh, yeah, you need to go around and call everybody a tonk. But it's not a racial thing. It's a...
18: Well, I got to be honest. All I was thinking was Tonka toys. Like a Tonka truck.
19: That's the sound when you hit in the back of the head.
20: Yeah.
19: Tonk. I thought thwack might be in there.
18: Man. Okay.
19: Holy cow.
20: They could have just called him Ow My Head.
19: Yeah.
18: Well, I want to give you more details on this dude that resigned his job. The sports columnist at the Seattle Times for 11 years. Matt Calkins. Mentioned this a while ago. He had been, you know, working there. He had some articles that he got spiked, but the latest one he wrote, and this was when the Seattle Storm hosted the Indiana Fever. He spoke to people attending a rally in support of Sophie Cunningham outside the arena. Fever guard, and he wrote in the piece, had recently taken a stance against biological males competing in women's and girls' sports. And a few dozen folks showed up to express their gratitude for her position. One of them, a 16-year-old, Annalee Wilson, who had lost to a biological male in a track and field race in eighth grade and was holding a sign that said, "Thank you, Sophie, for speaking up for girls." And he said, "I didn't know if I was going to write something at that point, but after she allegedly got cussed out by Storm co-owner during the game, the sports columnist wanted to weigh in." He said, "One thing Wilson emphasized to me at the rally was she wasn't anti-trans." And another student-athlete named Frances Stott said she had endured daily verbal abuse after refusing to play against a biological boy in a basketball game. And she was saying sort of the same thing.
0: And that was the thesis of the column he wrote, mm-hmm. that supporting the separation of biological females and males doesn't automatically make you transphobic. So just stop throwing those labels around. That was the point of the piece. So then he details sending a draft after talking to his editor. But then he said, well, you got to have other people look at it. It wouldn't be ready for Sunday's paper. And that was on Friday. Then Monday night, he got an email saying that his boss was hoping to talk to the top two newsroom editors about it Wednesday. But no feedback. Thursday afternoon, editor informed him wasn't going to run because he didn't tell him he was doing it in advance. And he knew that was BS because they'd gone through that before. And that's when he quit on the spot. It's like, no. He said that might come off as emotional, but this was one of several columns that had been spiked at the Seattle Times. One was a piece questioning whether players for the U.S. women's soccer team were really the victims of discrimination in their equal pay lawsuit. Another was a more general column on cancel culture in sports. Another, written shortly after George Floyd's death, implored people to listen to state champion basketball coach Mike Mathea, a black man, urging the public not to stereotype cops. The common theme, it all challenged prevailing newsroom narratives that would have triggered the outrage mob. He said, and I always felt like that was my job as a columnist. I just couldn't do it anymore. And now he's scared because he doesn't have a job, but he thought it was just the right thing to do. I thought, man,
1: jeez,
0: good for him.
1: Yeah.
0: Something else we got to talk about. This crazy answer from Gavin Newsom. Would you be a good president?
22: Would you be a good president?
23: Well, see, I don't know. I mean, I have no idea. That's a difficult question to answer. I mean, so I have no idea.
0: What?
1: No idea.
0: That's unreal. All right. Yeah, we'll hit that. And the five stories we're watching today, straight ahead.

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0: the Markley, Van Camp, and Robbins Show. Jamie Markley, David Van Camp, Scott Robbins, and now the five stories we're watching today.
1: One, two,
2: number five. Fentanyl-linked deaths have plunged 22% in a single year thanks to Trump's border crackdown, the fight against drug cartels, and arrests of convicted fentanyl traffickers. Number four, we've had 16 straight months with zero illegals released into the country. Number three,
3: man.
2: New Jersey Governor Mikey Sherrill, a moderate Democrat, they say, signed a law yesterday that makes it basically impossible to sue doctors who perform sex changes on kids. Number two.
3: She's captured.
2: Yeah. President Trump announced a new deal that will lift certain tariffs and quotas on ground beef imports for the next 90 days, trying to lower the costs of ground beef at the grocery store, take the pressure off of U.S. cattle producers as well. And then number one, the president of Iran is calling for an end to the war with a little jab at the religious hardliners, and also known as the guys with the guns, saying, hey, we should quit while we're ahead. You know, we've already won this war against the United States. That's what he says. Mm-hmm. And he goes, but, you know, when you chant slogans, we also have to accept their severity. And basically, hey, you're not having to live with the reality of not coming to an end with this war.
4: No.
2: Yeah. Those are the top five stories that we are watching today. 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
3: In case you missed it, Gavin Newsom asked the question.
5: Would you be a good president?
6: We'll see. I don't know. I mean, I have no idea. That's a difficult question to answer. I mean, it's so I have no idea.
2: How? Well, then why are you doing it?
3: I have no idea.
2: I mean,
3: idea
2: if you don't know why.
3: And the thing is, you know the guy can lie his butt off.
2: Oh, yeah.
3: I mean, he will tout how great California is in all these different areas, just lying through his teeth. Mm-hmm. So you know he can do it. I don't understand the play there.
4: I don't either.
3: It's not like a gotcha.
2: No, he's terrible on his feet.
3: Yes.
2: That's it. He's kind of dumb.
3: Yeah.
2: Man.
3: Jeez. I know.
4: I don't know. I walk
2: into any job. Do you think you'd be a good welder? Well, I don't know. That's a difficult question to ask. Well, this is we're hiring a welder, you see.
3: Right.
4: Until I'm actually welding, I don't know. Maybe I'm no good at it.
2: We'll see. Hire me.
4: Right. Yeah.
3: I think the last time I checked the betting odds for who would be president,
4: mm-hmm.
3: for the Democrats, it was Newsom, right?
4: Mm-hmm. Yeah,
3: he was leading.
4: So. Yeah.
3: Not anymore.
4: Mamala?
3: He is third. I mean, we could make it a game if you want to.
4: Oh, gosh. Wow.
3: You don't want to do that, do you?
4: Not really.
3: Okay, then we won't.
4: Oh, man. We should, though, because everybody's now, the people are like, come on, do it. What are you afraid of? I'm afraid of losing again.
2: We don't have time, I guess.
4: Yeah, darn the luck. We don't have time to do it.
3: Yeah, I could push it, but I'll just tell you.
4: Okay, thank you.
3: David, you would have run the table anyway. Who is it?
4: Kamala.
3: No,
2: I don't think
3: she's behind Newsom.
2: This is election betting odds.
3: Yep.
2: Probably stick with Gavin or AOC.
3: It's AOC at 11.2%. And you talk about somebody not good on her feet.
2: No.

0: Remember Munich? Yeah. That was a disaster. Yeah. And that was this year.
1: Yes, it was.
0: I know she's got so many different things going for her, but that's the one thing that's really tough. Not as smart as what people would think. I'll just put it that way.
2: That bench is weak.
0: Oh, and they try to talk about how great that bench is.
2: No.
0: Oh, yeah. After her, it's toss-off.
1: Yeah.
0: I can give you the rest.
2: Toss-off?
0: Oh, yeah.
3: His star has risen in the last one.
0: Yeah, we'll get to it. And what's your story coming up?

0: your KICD live Doppler forecast. Sunny today, highs nearing 83 with a north-northwesterly wind around 10 miles per hour. For this evening, mostly clear, lows of 58, north wind around 5 miles per hour, becoming calm in the evening. Tomorrow, sunny, highs approaching 79, north wind at 5 to 10 miles per hour. Tomorrow night, increasing cloud cover, lows of 52, north northeasterly wind around 5 miles per hour, becoming calm in the evening. Sunday, mostly sunny, highs of 78, calm wind becoming south southeasterly around 5, and then Sunday night a chance of showers at 60%. For more on your weather, log online to northwestiowanow.com.
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4: Radio Iowa, I'm Darn Danielson. The Alliance for Civic Education of Iowa has been giving people at the Iowa State Fair a chance to test their civic knowledge, as the civics test will soon be a requirement for Iowa high school graduates. Josephine Gittler is the founder of the group.
5: People can take a quiz of questions that are on the U.S. citizenship civics test.
4: The most often missed question is, when did women get the right to vote? 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Consortium Program Specialist Michaela Hageman.
6: Monarchs generally fly during the day and they rest or roost at night.
4: You can email your monarch reports to monarchs@iowastate.edu. The Little League team from Davenport won their opening game today, 1-0 against California. They play again on Sunday. 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
9: ABC News, I'm Mike Dubusky. Sources tell ABC the military is considering renaming an aircraft carrier in honor of President Trump. The vessel is currently under construction and had already been named after a prominent black service member from World War II.
10: It would be named after Doris Miller, who was a cook aboard the USS West Virginia. And he received the Navy Cross, which was the highest medal you could get, the highest award in the military, below the Medal of Honor, for significant heroism and bravery while serving.
9: The Chief Justice of the Supreme Court has allowed the president's White House ballroom project to continue as the court considers a number of legal challenges to the project. and 14 people are now dead in Ukraine after a massive Russian airstrike on a shopping mall there. Ukrainian President Volodymyr Zelensky called the strike absolutely cynical and despicable and said Russia had been targeting first responders as well. This is ABC News.

0: Van Camp and Robin Show. I'm Jamie Markley, the Gen Xer. You know the millennial, David Van Camp, the sexy boomer, Scott Robbins. Hunter Biden kind of threw Kamala under the bus. Don't know if you heard about that.
1: Oh, really?
0: Oh, yeah. The Duggan can even find, but she's just not a good politician, man. Just not. Sorry.
2: Doug and the vice president have always been very, generous and kind to me, and I mean that, and on a personal level. I just think that she's not a very good politician. Ultimately, at the end of the day, I don't see how she possibly thinks that distancing herself from Joe Biden is even possible. And why would you, if you really believed in the record that you had left?
0: Man, he's still very bitter. Mm-hmm. I kind of get it, but...
1: Well, he's loyal to his dad.
0: People are wondering if he's actually going to run. He is appearing everywhere.
1: Yeah. I keep wondering about that myself. I don't know if he will, but boy, he's going to be a pain in the neck for a lot of Democrats if he does.
0: Oh, no doubt.
1: Because he's at the point now where he's basically unshameable. Because his whole laptop thing has been out there.
0: Oh, yeah.
1: A lot. All the warts are out there.
0: Yes.
1: Right now. So it's sort of like, okay, what are you going to do?
0: Yeah. Maybe we should put in a request for an interview. I only want to ask him about Clooney. I love it when he goes off on George Clooney. I can't get enough. It's hilarious to me.
3: Him and everybody around him.
0: Oh, it's so good.
1: What's your favorite George Clooney movie?
0: Yes! That would be so fun.
4: Maybe anyway, we should put in a request. I mean,
0: I'm thinking about it.
4: David's got to ride the button. Well, there's going to be some.
0: I think we would record that one.
4: Yeah, have that'd be a pre-record. Taped, right? Yeah. We don't want to put him on live.
0: Yeah.
4: Yeah.
0: So I was talking about the betting odds for president.
4: Yeah.
0: And now that's a little bit different than who will be the Democratic nominee.
4: Mm-hmm. Right.
0: Okay. So as far as the nominee goes, it is AOC leading right now, the Democratic Party. Betting market.
4: That's just
0: at 17.7%. Then it's Gavin Newsom at 16.5%. Toss off third, 16.4%. Almost dead heat. But toss off has a better chance of being president than Gavin Newsom.
1: Hmm. I can see that.
0: And then you got Kamala way down at 7.2%. Buttigieg 5.3%. Shapiro 4.2%. Bashir, 3.6, and then you got Wes Moore, 1.8, and then everybody else below that. So that's where it stands right now. Okay. See, you didn't want to make that into a game, Scott.
4: I didn't want to do it. Yeah. I keep thinking Josh Shapiro's going to rise at some point, but I don't know if he will or not.
0: There's a problem, Scott.
4: He's a Jew. I get it.
0: He's Jewish.
4: I know. They don't like the Jews. I get it.
1: So is Ossoff, but...
4: Yeah, I was just going to say.
0: But not as well known. Give it time.
4: Not quite as Jewish, perhaps.
1: I think Alex Michelson on CNN actually made that point a few weeks ago.
0: Like, does it lead with it as much?
1: It's more like he doesn't, what did he say? How did he phrase it? He doesn't read as Jewish as much as Shapiro does.
0: Yeah, but whatever the far left of that party, they don't care.
4: Right.
0: They're not going to be down with it. Of course, there's a big fight in the party. And now, is it Chuck Schumer? He's talking about Abdul. Yeah, I like Abdul.
1: He doesn't know what to do. So this is the top Democrat in the Senate, Chuck Schumer, and he's excited about the Senate nominee in Michigan who's a socialist Islamist.
0: No, he's not.
5: The bottom line is we're going to win Michigan. Let me tell you why we're going to win Michigan. First, El Sayed has brought in new energy and new talent into the Democratic Party, but also in Michigan itself. But second, Michigan, Trump has so bungled the Michigan economy. You know, the numbers for Trump on how well he's doing in keeping costs down in the economy is in the low 30s. In the country, it's in the high 20s in Michigan. Why? He created a trade war with Canada.
0: Okay. Doesn't matter, dude.
4: What?
0: When you're talking all that nonsense, he gets in there. You're out, Chuck. You got to understand that. And all of this nonsense with El Sayed, too. David, you had the funny clip yesterday. Hey, man, I read Malcolm X.
1: Oh, yeah.
0: I identify. Then he's also African.
1: Well, yes.
4: Yeah, that was a tough one.
0: Yeah, but he's trying to sell that.
6: There's been an effort, I think, to divide people against each other. And unfortunately, you see that the consequence of that. Mm-hmm. To tell us that some group or another group have to be counterposed because there's not enough for all of us. I am Arab. I'm also African. My family immigrated to this country from Egypt. I'm proud of my African heritage.
0: Yes. In other words, I desperately need the black vote. Yes. Please.
1: Like
0: all of a sudden, like the black voter is going to say, you know what? Now I identify. All good.
1: Yeah, right.
0: No. Good luck, buddy. The pandering is incredible.
1: It is.
0: Something, man. All right. I know we got to move on. It's that time. We do it a couple of times a day. Go around the table. And it may not be the biggest story, but you wanted to bring it in. David, what's your story here?
1: I've been mentioning this, and I wanted to expand on it just a little bit. New Jersey Governor Mikey Sherrill, again, moderate Democrat, signed a law yesterday that has to do with two things, and that is sex changes for kids and also abortion. Makes it impossible to sue doctors, basically impossible to sue doctors who perform sex changes. It also expands existing state law, making it easier to prosecute people who protest at an abortion clinic. And here is what the moderate Democrat had to say about abortion rights in New Jersey.
0: Okay.
7: In the past 4 years, 13 states, 13, have enacted total abortion bans. It's easier to get an AR-15 in the United States than it is to get an abortion. And the attack on reproductive health care is literally killing women.
1: Literally killing women. You know, I can look at the Constitution and tell you exactly where my right to have an AR-15 is.
0: Mm-hmm.
1: You have to really squint and maybe go upside down to look at the Constitution, the Bill of Rights, to say how you have a right to an abortion.
0: Yes. But people have been influenced so much over the last 30 to 50 years. They never think of it that way.
1: Well, also, I would just say talk to people in New Jersey and New York and Illinois and California.
0: Oh, no kidding.
1: About how easy it is to get an AR-15.
0: No kidding.
1: Versus how easy it is to get an abortion.
0: That is the biggest line of BS you've ever heard. But again, who's going to call her on that?
4: No, that's just it.
0: Yeah.
4: It's such a proppy thing to argue about.
0: Yeah, as soon as she said it,
4: I just AR-15.
0: Paint the picture. Robin's arms honestly went up. He goes right up in the air like, what?
4: So tired of that argument. Oh, it just makes me sick. Yeah.
1: Can you believe it's easier to buy an AR-15 than it is to kill an unborn baby? Wow.
0: They don't understand how bonkers that statement is. All right, Scotty, what do you got for your story?
4: Boy, to be a fly on the wall at this little shindig that took place at Central Park West, the home of CBS News chief medical correspondent, Dr. Jonathan LaPook. It was organized by a bunch of staffers who got booted out of CBS. They all got together for a cry session, apparently.
0: Okay.
4: And to stomp their feet and bitch about what happened. Bill Whitaker was there.
0: Yeah.
4: And he was quoted as saying in that meeting that he feels like a traitor for staying on at 60 Minutes.
0: And go ahead and quit.
4: And he said, you know, I apologize. Maybe I didn't hold fast as much as I should have, you know, to support my coworkers like you people that are here right now. But I want you to know that I live with the shame of being the guy that's left here. And I feel like a traitor. So, anyway,
0: well,
4: I just thought I'd bring that up. Yeah, Bill's got a chance to leave whenever he wants. It's been done before.
0: Yeah. So he feels like a traitor because he didn't leave with Scott Pelley, who likened getting fired to having his child die.
4: Yes.
0: Having his child murdered.
4: Yes.
0: Talk about bonkers statements.
4: Yeah.
0: That's one of the tops of the year. So, all right.
4: Yeah. And these guys, I mean, they live in this world, this bizarro world. Where the idea that they are the high mindedness,
0: the self importance,
4: just we are so important. How can this possibly happen to us?
0: For my story, well,
8: yeah, baby, it is game time.
4: Dang it.
0: You thought you escaped it, you didn't.
4: I did,
0: because I got something for you. Just bring it on you. I happened to see this. I was like, wow. And we'll go three guesses each. Okay. Well, unless we have extra time, I'm just looking at the clock and seeing how much time we would actually have here. You don't even know what the topic is.
4: I don't know what it is.
0: That is loser think. You already have a loser's attitude, Scott.
4: That's survival is what it is.
0: No, it's not. Yeah. No, it's, hey, man, doesn't matter how many times you get knocked down, you're here for it. Your luck's got to change. You're gonna find a topic and you're going to drill it win this thing.
4: Thank you, successories. Now, okay. What do we have here? Yes.
0: What do we have?
4: Yeah.
0: The best female musicians of all time.
4: Of all time.
0: Of all time. Ranked. Okay?
4: All time.
0: All time. Multiple genres.
4: So it
0: gets voted on.
4: Musicians. So, okay.
0: That can be a
4: Just
0: can be
4: singers.
0: A okay. It's everything.
4: Okay.
0: Okay?
4: Wow.
0: Now, the current champion of our game time is David Van Camp. He goes first. Who you got?
1: I'm going to go with Dolly Parton.
0: Which would be a really good guess. And I'm telling you right now, I didn't vote on these. These other people are voting on these. Dolly's not there.
1: Really?
0: Not in the top 10. Oh, just kidding. Sorry, Scott.
1: Oh, I was like, I was shocked. I'm like, what?
0: Dolly's number 5. That's a 6-pointer.
1: Down to number 5, dang.
0: Yeah.
4: Well, all time, and I don't know who voted on this.
0: Just people.
4: I know. But, geez, demographically speaking, Aretha Franklin.
0: Aretha Franklin. Mm-hmm. That's pretty good guess. That's number 3. That's an 8-pointer. Scott Robbins has the lead.
4: Wow.
0: Wow.
4: Pays to be the oldest guy sometimes.
0: It doesn't pay to whine going into the game.
4: No, I know. I got one right.
0: You should be feeling good.
4: Made
0: confident.
4: My weekend right there, yeah. The fact I didn't get shut out by Van Camp.
0: See, that's loser think.
4: Okay.
0: David, who you got?
1: I'll stick with an older Whitney Houston.
0: Whitney Houston is a really good guess. That is number 1.
4: Holy smoke.
0: I was surprised, to be honest.
4: I'm a little surprised at that one, yeah.
0: And all of a sudden, it's 16-8. Back to Robbins.
4: Barbra Streisand
0: is a good guess because a lot of people thought great singer, everything else. She's not in the top 10.
4: Wow. Okay.
0: Sorry. I don't even see her in the top 20.
4: That's wild. Okay.
0: Back to Van Camp.
1: Stevie Nicks.
0: Stevie Nicks is in the top 10 at number 9. Wow. A 2-pointer. It's 18-8 to Robbins.
4: I got two that are in my head right now, but I'll go with Mariah Carey.
0: Mariah Carey. Well, just for fun, who was the other?
4: Aretha Franklin.
0: You already said her.
4: No, I didn't. Did I say her already?
0: Yeah.
4: Oh, I know. I was going to say a tisket, a tasket. Jeez. Ella Fitzgerald.
0: Yeah, Ella would have been there. That was number 7. It's a 4-pointer. However, the game's already over.
4: I believe it. No Streisand or Mariah Carey?
0: No. Who was your next guest, just out of curiosity, David?
1: I thought the game was over, so I didn't think about it.
0: Yeah, that was pretty much it.
4: I'd say Stevie Nicks.
1: Celine Dion, maybe?
0: Celine Dion was number 4. That's a 7-pointer. Number 2 is Tina Turner.
1: Wow.
4: Yeah.
0: Yes. Karen Carpenter at 6.
1: Yeah, I never would have guessed Karen Carpenter.
0: And then Adele at 8 and Donna Summer at 10.
4: Donna Summer?
0: Yeah.
4: Really? Okay.
0: Yes.
4: Well, Stevie Nicks is at number 9.
0: But it was that was competitive. And you should have confidence going into the next one. No. Come on, buddy.
4: You know, whether you lose 20-0 or 1-0, you still lose. Yeah. All right.
0: We got a guy that goes by the name of Blunt Man. Yeah, Nimrod's in the news coming up, and we'll set you up with the Friday 5 next.
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3: It just cracks me up when he's like, Chef Man. Like pregnant pause.
2: Because if you missed it earlier in the week, he kept calling it Chefman.
3: Yes,
4: I did.
3: It was the slush.
4: To me, I look at it and the words, but the word is saying Chefman on there.
3: It was the Chefman.
4: And it's like blinking that to me. And I know I can't. And so I have to do it slowly. And these guys are cracking up over here.
3: Every time.
4: And I can see them out of the corner of my eye. And it's like, dang.
2: It's all of a sudden Chefman Slushies Max. And there's a huge pregnant pause. Like, what just happened?
4: I feel like I just accomplished something.
2: Yes. And you're like, yay!
4: I'm sort of enjoying the moment.
2: Yeah. All right. Well, I guess, forget Nimrods in the news. We don't have time for that.
4: I think we just did it.
2: There you go. And then the Friday Five. Why are we doing this, David?
3: It's Improve Your Handshake Day. Songs with shake, shook, shaking, whatever.
2: Yes, all in the title. If you want to get in early, the number is 1-888-485-MVCR. It's Shake Songs for the Friday Five. We'll kick it off next.
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5: 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Funeral Mass is at 10:30 a.m. Saturday, August 22nd at Resurrection of Our Lord Catholic Church in Pocahontas. Burial will take place in Calvary Cemetery near Lorenz. Visitation is from 9:30 to 10:30 a.m. Saturday at the church in Pocahontas prior to the Mass time. Bowers Funeral Home of Lorenz is handling arrangements for 89-year-old Sharon Ann Pock of Carroll, formerly of Lorenz. Funeral services for 68-year-old Miss Sherry Wycombe of Spencer. A memorial gathering will be from 3 o'clock to 5 o'clock p.m. Saturday, August 22nd at the First Congregational Church in Spencer. Warner Funeral Home of Spencer is in charge of arrangements for 68-year-old Miss Sherry Wycombe of Spencer. And that concludes your local area funeral announcements. For full announcements, you can visit our station websites at BigCountry1077.com and NorthwestIowaNow.com.
6: 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It's time for your KICD live Doppler forecast with weather reporter Patrick Hazelett.
7: Good evening, Northwest Iowa. Quiet weather continues here today with temperatures warming into the 70s and 80s across the area. Quiet conditions are expected to last through the remainder of the day as a cold front moved across the area. This will keep most rain and storm chances south of and west of our area. There is still a small chance, less than a 20%, for a shower or weak thunderstorm along and south of the Missouri River this afternoon, evening, and possibly overnight. If that happens, severe weather is not expected. A large area of high pressure will move into the region overnight, bringing lighter winds that may change directions at times. Overnight lows will drop into the upper 50s to lower 60s. Some patchy fog is possible again tomorrow morning, but the drier air should limit fog development mainly to the river valleys. Tomorrow starts the weekend with quieter weather as high pressure moves across the northern plains. High temperatures will be on the cooler side, ranging from upper 70s to low to mid 80s. Along with some lighter winds, it should make for a great day for outdoor activities. Rain chances will increase early Sunday morning as a weak weather disturbs turbines moves through the upper atmosphere. This will bring a better chance for rain across the area Sunday. More clouds and rain chances will keep temperatures slightly cooler, with daytime highs only approaching the upper 70s to lower 80s. A few showers are possible during the morning, but the best chance for rain comes Sunday evening and overnight as a weather system moves through. Forecast guidance shows a 40 to 70% chance that most areas receive at least 1/10 of an inch of rain. A few thunderstorms are also possible, but severe weather are not expected because conditions are not favorable for strong storm development. Some areas could see higher rainfall amounts depending on where storms move. An active weather pattern will continue next week. Several weather disturbances are expected to move across the northern plains, bringing chances for rain nearly every day. There is still some uncertainty about exactly when and where the best rain will occur. Current forecast guidance shows a low chance, 5 to 15, for severe weather during the week, but details remain uncertain. Continue checking the forecast for updates. Outside of the rain and storm chances, high temperatures should stay in the upper 70s and 80s. Your KICD live Doppler forecast for this evening, mostly clear, lows in the upper 50s, northerly wind at 5 to 10 miles per hour. Tomorrow, sunny, highs in the upper 70s, north wind at 5 to 10 miles per hour. Tomorrow night, mostly clear early in the evening, becoming partly cloudy overnight, lows in the low 50s, northeasterly wind at 5 to 10 miles per hour. Sunday, mostly sunny, highs in the upper 70s, southeasterly wind around 5 miles per hour. Sunday night, mostly cloudy, a slight chance of showers in the evening, then showers likely with a chance of thunderstorms overnight, lows in the upper 50s, chance of rain 60%. Monday, mostly cloudy with a chance of showers and thunderstorms early in the morning, then mostly sunny by the afternoon, highs in the upper 70s, with a chance of rain at 50%. Monday night, partly cloudy, lows around 60. Tuesday, mostly sunny, highs in the low 80s. Tuesday night, partly cloudy in the evening, becoming clear, lows around 60. Wednesday, sunny, highs around 80. Wednesday night, clear, mid-50s. And Thursday, mostly sunny, highs around 80. Yesterday, recap, your high was 84 with a low of 51, and our observed midnight temperature was 69. Your record temperatures for the 21st day of August, 94 in 1947 and 38 in 2004. Your sunset this evening, 8:15, while your sunrise tomorrow morning will be at 6:34. Your current low for the day is 63 degrees, and we hit that early this morning at 6:45.
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9: Closing up your market prices for the week. September corn up 5 at 483 and 3 quarters. New crop December up 5 at 508 and a half, with March corn up 5 and a quarter at 523 and a half. Soybeans for September up 4 and a quarter at 1225. New crop November up 3 at 1239 and a half. January soybeans up 2 1/4 at 1253 and 3 quarters. Chicago wheat for September down 1 1/4 at 681 and a half. Soybean meal for September up $2 at 317.70. Soybean oil for September down 183 points at 69.35. Over to your livestock today. Live cattle for October down 7 at 217.92. December up 22 at 218.50. February live cattle up 42 at 219.32, and April up 70 at 220.20. Feeder cattle for September up 10 at 329.02. October up 95 at 323.65. November feeder cattle up 137 at 316.25, and January up 132 at 307.67. Lean hogs for October up 65 at 80.87. December up 77 at 71.52. February lean hogs up 60 at 74.42, and April up 50 at 79.87. That is a look at your closing market prices here on News Radio 102.5, AM 1240 KICD, and Big Country 107.7.
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0: new 5-for-5 rule will have little impact on them. Beginning this season, freshmen will have 5 years to compete in 5 full seasons, eliminating redshirts. Noah Daniel is a defensive back from Fort Dodge and is focused on adjusting to college football. He starred on both sides of the ball in high school, but was recruited as a defensive back.
1: I liked wide receiver and kick return in high school, but I've always loved defense. My brothers played defense growing up, so I've always looked up to them. And then that was just something that I wanted to do. And ever since then, it's always been defense.
0: Linebacker Kaysen Thomas was a standout at Sioux City Helan and says for freshmen, there's a lot to learn while trying to carve out a role.
2: Honestly, I'd say like the pace of the game. It's a lot faster. And I mean, if you don't, I don't really know how to explain it to you, but like in high school, you kind of just play. You're a little free here, you know. It's different. You gotta know what you're doing. And it's like the pace of the game is just so much faster.
0: Iowa State football coach Jimmy Rogers is getting used to rebuilds after having 75 new players going into his one and only season at Washington State. Rogers has brought in more than 80 players as he gets ready for his first season as Cyclone coach. Defensive tackle Max Balloon played at Washington State last season and sees a lot of similarities to this Cyclone team. Washington State finished 7-6 last season.
3: You go back to the winter at Washington State. How well can we connect? And then how well can we learn the playbook? How well can we gel together as a defense? How well can we gel together as a team? It's kind of like in stages. And the same thing's happening here. And my favorite part is that this fall camp, we've been really competitive with each other. We've done a really good job of taking care of each other's bodies, going offense against defense. So I'm seeing a lot of similar things of the team coming together and just wanting to get better every day.
0: Iowa Athletic Director Beth Getz signed a contract extension that runs through January of 2032. She was named permanent AD in January of 2024. This is Radio Iowa.
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6: 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That's okay. It's Friday.
7: No, I just, you know, I got to go way back. I couldn't do. Swifty just annoys the hell out of me, even though my granddaughters listen to her. But yeah. I'm going back to Big Joe Turner, Shake, Rattle, and Roll.
6: There you go. Yeah.
8: Shake,

0: the phones when you were playing that as a current?
1: Yeah, I did.
0: Yeah. Curious.
1: Yeah.
0: Yeah, baby.
1: Well, I worked for Hammer. We shut her off at midnight.
0: Okay, David, who's next?
2: Let's talk to John in Deep Blue, Connecticut. Hey, John.
3: Hey, gentlemen. Happy Friday. And Scott, love it. Bring in the Peter Green. Good to have you back on the air.
1: Thank you very much.
0: See, and John brings sanity to the show.
3: On Monday.
2: What's that?
3: I know it's late, so I'll be brief. Okay. In honor of Dr. Abdul El-Sayed's traumatic victory, I'm going to go with Bob Seger and Shakedown.
0: Oh, yeah, man. You played that, Scott.
1: Yeah, it was number one record.
0: Was that from Beverly Hills Cop 2?
1: Well, one of those. Yeah, probably.
0: Something?
1: I think.
0: It was a soundtrack song, right?
1: Soundtrack song.
0: Yeah.
1: I don't know what Seger was doing during this period, but it was very contemporary sounding.
0: Yeah, no doubt. Yeah. There's some great honorable mentions, too. We just haven't had a chance to get through yet. Well, AC/DC has like three Shake songs.
2: Oh, yeah. They
0: had the number one, and then they had... I love Shake a Leg. And who could forget Shake Your Foundations? More poetry. All right, we'll get your news update. The Robin Trifecta, honorable mentions, all coming up.

0: Peek-a-boo. 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Smile.
1: Smile, buddy.
0: Come on, smile. Oh, honey, he's still not smiling.
1: Maybe he's not a smiler.
0: Yeah, maybe he's just not a happy baby.
1: Maybe he's just being a boy. You know how boys are.
0: Or maybe he's teething. Oh, poor baby. I think his gums hurt.
1: Maybe he's just tired.
0: Or maybe his tummy hurts. He didn't eat that much.
1: Maybe he's not ticklish.
0: You think maybe he's scared of the dog?
1: Maybe he'll outgrow it. Maybe it's a phase. Maybe he just doesn't like smiling.
0: Maybe he has autism, and we can definitely do something to help.
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3: Heroin use and heroin-related overdose deaths are increasing among people from all walks of life in the United States. 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Everyone can learn about the risks of using heroin and other drugs. 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

0: The Markley, Van Camp, and Robbins Show. Jamie Markley, David Van Camp, Scott Robbins. The Robbins Trifecta, his top three stories coming up in a few. News update, David Van Camp.
1: Well, there was this bugaboo a lawsuit over the construction of the ballroom and the bunker at the White House. Remember this this old, like, I don't know, liberal boomer, ex-federal contractor or whatever. She used to work for the federal government. Sued because of aesthetic injury. She didn't like it.
0: Right.
1: And so a judge temporarily, once again, halted construction of this, even though, I mean, they've already torn down part of the building. You might as well let them finish building it.
0: Yeah, what are you going to do now?
1: Well, the Supreme Court had until today to weigh in on it, and they have said, no, go ahead, keep building it for now while the lawsuit makes its way through the courts. But, yeah.
0: Well, there you go. Did you see the failing New York Times lost the defamation lawsuit? Has been ordered to pay $9.25 million to this former Alabama basketball player.
2: I don't think that's enough either.
0: Well, the jury ruled that the New York Times defamed Kai Spears, then an 18-year-old freshman walk-on for the university's Crimson Tide basketball team. It was the 2023 report linking him to a fatal shooting. After a 9-day trial, the 8-person jury determined that Spears was owed that money, over $9 million. He was mentioned in the report. One time, sports writer Billy Witz. He was falsely identified as being a passenger in the car at the site of the January 2023 shooting that resulted in the death of 23-year-old Jamea Harris. And then the Times issued a lengthy editor's note to the report June 2023, but only after Spears filed the defamation lawsuit. Like a little too late. Mm. And you always hear, boy, it's really hard to prove a defamation suit.
2: It is.
0: But they did it.
1: All right.
0: It can be done.
2: This one didn't sound that hard to me, though. Gosh dang.
0: I know.
1: Yeah, the bar is always incredibly high to protect the First Amendment of news organizations and individuals. And to rule against the New York Times is even rarer because they got lawyers up the wazoo.
0: Mm-hmm.
1: Very talented lawyers. But yeah, this one, it's pretty open and shut.
0: Yeah. So I thought that was interesting. And then did you see... where the dude, maybe you mentioned this before, that blew the whistle on Jason Arday.
1: Yeah.
0: And again, no one wanted to see him die.
1: Of course not.
0: The guy that, you know, went and found out all of the fraud on this guy was just suspended from his job.
1: Yeah. They're investigating him for possible discrimination.
0: That's how bonkers that whole system is.
2: That's incredible.
0: Yes. And his name is Nathan, is it Koffness?
1: I think so, yeah.
0: He's the one that first exposed, at least in public, Jason Arday's fabulous history and his history of academic fraud has been suspended from his position at Ghent University. Apparently a lot of people inside academia already knew that Jason Arday was a fraud.
1: Mm-hmm.
0: But he was the first one that really exposed it.
1: They're afraid to say anything because of what's going to probably happen to this guy. He's probably going to lose his gig.
0: For telling the truth?
1: Yes.
2: Yeah.
0: How insane is
2: that? We live in insane times.
1: The heroes of the left are really strange right now.
2: Well, yeah, you're right.
0: It's upside down.
1: Yeah.
2: I mean, you kill 3 kids and you got people that are supporting you. Shoot a guy in the back, you got people that are supporting you. I mean, we live in a nuts world.
0: Yeah, the academics at Cambridge just, protected, and then it's outed.
2: And they're embarrassed. I get it, you're embarrassed.
0: How dare you point this out,
2: this
0: fraud?
2: and they're holding these signs called professors. It's amazing.
0: Yeah.
2: A sea of people.
0: Yes.
2: Wild.
0: Okay.
2: Golly, the guy's a fraud, and you can't point it out.
0: Yep. Nope. Oh, we had our Friday Five. Songs with Shake in the title. Went through our top five being AC/DC, Shook Me All Night Long. Elvis All Shook Up at 2. Shake Your Booty, KC and the Sunshine Band at 3. Eddie Money Shaking at 4. And the Cars Shake It Up at 5. And then we had all these honorable mentions from the likes of Skid Row and Motley Crue. And Fleetwood Mac, Scott.
1: Yeah.
0: Bob Seger. A couple other AC/DC songs. But there were a few left over, as there always is, it seems. Had a couple of minutes before your big trifecta. from the country world.
3: Girl, shake it for me, girl. Shake it for me, girl. Shake it for me.
0: The amount of poetry in this countdown today.
1: Oh, man.
0: Incredible.
2: Very specific. Country girl.
0: Yeah.
2: Nah, one of the other girls. Country girl.
0: I don't want some trans girl. I'm not talking about that. I want the country girl.
1: I don't want some DSA big city girl.
0: Yeah, uh-uh.
2: No, I want a country girl shaking it for me.
0: There you go.
2: Yep.
0: You guys ever...
3: Shake it to the left, shake it to the right, you do the hippie shake, shake, with all your mind, I'm
0: like... Georgia Satellite's Hippie Hippie Shake.
2: The cover.
0: Yes. I played that one on the radio.
2: Did you?
0: Yes. So yeah, it's a good one. And then there was DJ Jazzy Jeff Fresh Prince. Did you play that one, Scotty?
2: I don't remember. I don't think so.
0: Okay.
2: I played the other one from DJ Jazzy Jeff on the Fresh Prince. Summertime.
0: Oh yeah,
2: summertime. That one I played.
0: Yeah. And then it was just I think only rock radio played. Jimmy Page and David Coverdale.
2: Great song.
0: Yeah, Shake My Tree. Shake My Tree. Yeah. That would have been cool if they would have went out on tour. I will always say, and maybe it's even been written about, I don't know. That's what caused Robert Plant to get back together with Jimmy Page.
1: Oh, yeah?
0: Well, what was it? It was like the year after they decided, okay, we'll do the stripped down thing. We'll call it Unleaded. We'll do that whole thing. Because it was Robert Plant going, what are we doing? I can't allow this.
1: Just jealous because Coverdale sounded more like him in his prime than he did.
0: Yeah, man. Coverdale's a really good singer.
2: It's a good song about girls that shake trees like in the backyard.
0: Yes. Not so much.
2: That's.
0: Oh, yeah, that's another... Well, if you were going to say Oasis ripped off some stuff, this would definitely be one. But that was Shaker Maker. I think that's pretty much it, right? Oh, yeah, North Mississippi All-Stars. Shake 'em on down. That's a fun list. Yeah, baby. Feeling it. You got that bluesy thing going, Scott. You ready?
2: Okay.
0: Ready for your big three?
2: Yeah.
0: Yeah.
4: Are you ready? It's the three most important news stories of the day.
5: I hit the trifecta.
4: Well, at least according to Scott Robbins. It's the trifecta on the Markley, Van Camp, and Robbins show.
0: Oh, I'm sorry, Casey, real quick. There was one other we forgot. And it's another one you didn't play. Weren't cool enough or whatever. There's Robert Plant.
2: Oh, yeah.
0: Yeah.
4: Zeppelin 1.
3: You shut me off.
0: Case, I bet you wish you could have played some of those songs, don't you?
6: Yes.
0: Yeah, I
2: figured. He played some Led Zeppelin.
0: Yeah, but not a lot of the cool stuff.
2: No?
0: Yeah. Yeah, the Scott Robbins trifecta, his top three stories, helped by... Go ahead and introduce
7: yourself. I'm Casey Kasem.
0: Yes.
2: Oh, hi, Casey. Welcome to the weekend, almost.
7: I'm ready.
2: Okay.
0: All right.
7: Three.
1: Number three, Dr. First Lady Dr. Joe Biden is still entertaining the theory that Joe Biden was drugged and not senile.
2: Did someone slip him a Mickey? Was it Trump? Anyway, this was the interview she gave.
0: Okay.
8: Still to this day, you don't have a gut instinct on what was that moment.
9: No, I mean, there's all kinds of theories. You know, he had been traveling. I know he was tired. He didn't feel well that day when I saw him. But there was nothing definitive that I could point to. And I had been on the road. For 2 weeks up until that moment. So I wasn't with him. I didn't see him days before, weeks before. I saw him maybe 1 hour before.
8: And there's no way anyone could have, God forbid, laced his drink or
9: something.
8: Who
9: knows?
8: Who knows? Right? Who knows?
10: What the f*** does that mean?
2: Everybody knows. Everybody knows, Dr. Jim.

0: Of course not. Who knows? Yeah, Trump's over there, you know, just dumping it in. Nobody saw him. The devious Donald Trump.
1: Well, if anything, there were different rumors that they were going to give him some sort of drugs to be coherent.
0: To jack him up. Right. Yeah.
1: But nothing that would make him, you know, go all...
0: No.
1: No. No, that's crazy.
2: Now, on with the countdown.
0: That's the nuttiest theory I've ever
1: heard. Scott Robbins trifecta, top three of the day, up to number...
2: Two.
3: Number two, a raccoon was helping itself to some food at the ballpark.
0: Yeah, video captured. A guy named Scott Reynolds is at the Mets game, sitting in the bleachers out at Citi Field the other night. He said it starts with little broken peanut shells that some of the fans were discarding. You see that. They'll crack the peanut shell and they'll throw it on the ground or wherever they happen to be. Some of those trickled out and they went down onto the field area. And all of a sudden they see this furry hand reach out and pull them back in. And the guy's like, I think that's a raccoon. He says that to his family. So his kid goes, hey, Dad, throw the hot dog down there and see if he gets it. So they did, and he got it. So now the Citi Field people are like, hey, wait a minute, we can't have this.
3: Yeah.
0: Because we're going to domesticate these things, and they're going to be on the field all the time. So they're urging fans now not to feed the raccoons.
3: Don't feed the vermin.
0: No, exactly.
1: You set some traps.
0: Rats.
1: Golly, man.
0: You know, rats even are a problem, so you don't want to feed them either.
2: And
0: but
2: the countdown continues.
0: I like the little furry paw that reaches out and pulls it back in.
1: Scott Robbins trifecta, top three of the day.
2: And finally, one.
3: Number one, a tourist fell 120 feet trying to get a picture.
0: Yeah, got a tourist, 120 feet. He wanted a better view of the water at Montana National Park, Remarkably survived, by the way, falling 120 feet with the help of a couple of really good Samaritans. Kenneth Nurse, 60-year-old Montana guy, native, living now in North Carolina, falls onto the creek during a trip to Glacier National Park. He was last Thursday this happened.
1: Okay, so he fell in the water?
0: Yeah.
1: Okay.
0: He had been taking pictures of the McDonald Falls, but edged closer because he wanted to get a better view for his social media.
4: What happened to the pictures I was supposed to see this week?
0: They're
1: still coming, Case.
0: Yeah, they're somewhere in his phone that went with him when he fell. The guy's daughter was with him, said, Dad, holy cow, what's going on? And he said, then he slipped and he fell. And they found him underneath there. There was a couple of people that had gone down to get him, and they found he was still breathing, still alive. A little banged up, but presumably going to be fine.
1: Wow.
0: That's amazing. You can fall 120 feet and be okay.
1: Well, you've seen it in movies before. You fall in the right part of the water.
0: Yeah.
1: You know?
0: Right.
1: Got to risk it for the biscuit.
2: I mean, and there you have it.
0: Bruce Willis was hobbled, but he just drug that leg right back with him.
1: Scott Robbins right back to the top three of the day.
0: Dang.
1: Well done as always.
2: It's really been an honor for me.
0: Have a good weekend.
1: Boy, oh boy. Another one of these women trying to stash something in the old jail purse.
0: Oh, no.
1: Oh, yeah. We got Nimrods in the news and a news update next.

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0: Markley, Van Camp, and Robin Show. Okay. You're wanting to lose some significant weight, and you don't like needles. You've heard all about the shots. You're like, I'd like to lose the weight, but I really don't want to go that route. Maybe you've heard about some of the side effects, and you want to steer clear of that.
1: Mm-hmm.
0: You know what side effects a lot of people talk about.
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0: News update, David Van Camp.
2: The Trump administration has moved to terminate the American Bar Association status as a law school accreditor. And this is a big deal because the ABA has turned into a left-wing advocacy group. Because like 80% of its like friend of the court briefs have been for liberal arguments, 0% for conservative.
0: Ooh.
2: And so basically they use their monopoly on recognizing accredited law schools as a way to force left-wing causes. So we're going to get rid of that.
0: If nothing else, you would have to say the left has been very creative and honestly effective at capturing institutions.
2: Yes.
0: Unlike anyone could have imagined.
1: Oh, yeah. I agree with you 100%.
0: Yep. And it's so much work to try to undo what's been done, but that's definitely what's happening. Oh, my. I guess it's time for Nimrod's. This is something here.
3: When the going gets tough.
4: Damn it, this is too hard.
3: The dumb get dumber.
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4: I love the poorly educated.
0: All right. Nimrod's in the News. We go to Florida where a Miami woman is accused of posing as a bank representative to scam senior citizens, facing a string of felony charges. After deputies say they caught her before she could leave Martin County, then later discovered thousands of dollars in cash concealed in
1: Are we?
0: Some would call it the jail purse.
2: Which one is that? Are we talking the South 40 or the Lady Garden?
0: The Lady Garden.
2: Oh gosh.
1: What is the South 40?
0: Yeah, this is 31-year-old Monique Love Turnbull.
1: Love, huh?
0: I don't know exactly how she got the name. Maybe her love of sweets and other. She's a bigger gal. They say that Turnbull told the victim their account had been compromised, that she was there to collect the victim's debit or credit card so it could be safely disposed of. While investigating the case, deputies said they were alerted to another incident in which Turnbull was identified as a possible suspect. So, once they took her into custody, initially charged with scheme to defraud, felony use of a two-way communication device, and fraudulent use of a credit or debit card without consent involving a victim 60 years or older. But then she also had $3,200 hiding in there.
2: Well, now she's also being charged with impersonating an ATM.
0: And that's Nimrod in the News.
1: I don't want to know.
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5: Your KICD live Doppler forecast. Sunny today, highs nearing 83 with a north-northwesterly wind around 10 miles per hour. For this evening, mostly clear, lows of 58, north wind around 5 miles per hour, becoming calm in the evening. Tomorrow, sunny, highs approaching 79, north wind at 5 to 10 miles per hour. Tomorrow night, increasing cloud cover, lows of 52, north northeasterly wind around 5 miles per hour, becoming calm in the evening. Sunday, mostly sunny, highs of 78, calm wind becoming south southeasterly around 5, and then Sunday night, a chance of showers at 60%. For more on your weather, log online to northwestiowanow.com.
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9: From ABC News, I'm Dave Packer. An investigation is now underway after a small Cessna plane crashed near a remote military radar site in Alaska. Officials say there are no survivors and are now searching for answers into what caused the deadly crash.
10: We know it was two Army Corps of Engineer employees who are among the eight who were killed. The National Guard went out. They searched all night last night. And after several hours, they said there were no survivors. The charter company called Security Aviation, the military saying the eight on board, that they were on a vital mission in a demanding environment in a rough area. Read to you from Alaska Senator Lisa Murkowski saying, I've traveled extensively with Security Aviation throughout Alaska and have met many of their experienced pilots. Alaska is praying for those on board.
9: Reports indicate that the White House is considering renaming a Navy aircraft carrier that's currently under construction after President Trump. The vessel was set to be named after a black World War II hero named Doris Miller.
11: It would be unprecedented to do it after a sitting president. There are carriers named after former presidents. This is not something that has been decided, but something that, of course, would likely generate significant controversy if they did move forward with this decision.
9: ABC's Karen Travers. In a one-page, two-sentence order, Supreme Court Chief Justice John Roberts says construction of President Trump's $400 million White House ballroom project can move forward for now. This comes after an appeals court blocked construction because the project did not have congressional approval.
12: The Chief Justice of the United States putting a stay in place, preventing a preliminary injunction that would have taken effect today from going into effect. It means that construction on the ballroom can continue, and not just the security-related portions, but all of the project.
9: ABC's Stephen Portnoy. Top-ranked tennis star Jannik Sinner pulling out of the U.S. Open just days before the start of the tournament. Sinner revealed in a statement he needs more time to recover from a knee injury. Sinner has been sidelined since winning Wimbledon last month. This is ABC News.
13: 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And yes, I told you so.
9: Defense attorneys called their final witness in Lindsey Clancy's murder trial. The Massachusetts mother admits to killing her three children. The defense says she was suffering from postpartum psychosis. Prosecutors claim it was planned and deliberate. ABC News legal contributor Shauna Lloyd.
14: They are looking at her behavior because they want to ensure that this is something that's occurring due to the mental defect and not because it is premeditated. And that's what the defense is looking to highlight with this witness.
9: A Texas court has slashed the $50 million judgment against InfoWars founder Alex Jones over his false claims that the 2012 Sandy Hook school shooting was a hoax.
15: The Texas ruling does not affect the $1.4 billion judgment against Alex Jones in Connecticut, but it's still a victory for him after he was found liable for damages for claiming Sandy Hook was faked by the government to tighten gun laws. The unanimous opinion of the appeals court in Texas was that the parents of a six-year-old victim of the shooting did not show evidence of harassment so egregious it would allow them to exceed the state's cap on damages. Sherry Preston, ABC News.
9: NASA has announced that the Artemis II crew will receive the Congressional Space Medal of Honor. President Trump and NASA Administrator Jared Isaacman will present the award to NASA astronauts Reid Wiseman, Victor Glover, Christina Koch, and Canadian Space Agency astronaut Jeremy Hansen at the Johnson Space Center in Houston next Friday. Dave Packer, ABC News.
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Mr. Banks, the JV football coach and my history teacher, asked me to stay after class. I thought I was in trouble. He said, "Hey, Darius, have you thought about going out for football? I think you'd be great." Fact is, I never played football,

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2: Let's go, Mom.
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3: Oh my gosh. Who are you?
4: I'm your depressing statistics lady.
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15: Hey, welcome back to the Lars Larson Show. It's a pleasure to be with you. I'm glad to get to your phone calls and emails at 866-HEY-LARS. 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Should we provide asylum to people who need to be instructed not to rape women? That's what the UK, the position the UK finds itself in, because they've offered asylum to so-called immigrants, many of them Muslim, many of them from the Middle East, and apparently they feel that they can go out and simply rape with impunity. And so now the Home Office in the UK is telling people, we're going to have to tell you it's you can't do the rape thing. And they're having to tell people that if you have to do that with a group of people you've offered asylum to, I suspect they may never assimilate into your society. But it's First Amendment Friday, so let's go to the phones. Talk first to Theodore. Hey, Theodore, welcome to the program. What's on your mind?
16: Well, Lars, it's Free Speech Friday, I guess, and I just wanted to tell you that Trump is going to, and the Republicans are going to get trounced so bad in November, and I'm an independent. But, you know, we're at $6 gasoline. They're throwing, what, 20, 30 million people off of food stamps? They're basically
15: and for good
16: right
15: reason.
16: Now, so
15: and
16: much,
15: for good reason, correct?
16: And so much that Walmart stock is went down 7 to 10% yesterday. And
15: I'm,
16: what I'm
15: not understanding how you're knitting all this together. You know, the fact that we're throwing people off food stamps who are capable of working and earning their own way, why shouldn't we throw them off food stamps?
16: You shouldn't do it when you've got $6 gasoline, you've got a weak economy, and you should taper it off. So it tapers off. If you want to win an election, I'm just telling you how you win an election. You ought to taper it off so it tapers off, you know, like you're.
15: So you think it makes sense for American taxpayers who pay for their own groceries to go out and buy groceries for able-bodied people who don't have kids at home and who are working age and are not physically or mentally disabled, but somehow other taxpayers should pay their grocery bill?
16: Larson, I'm trying to tell you how you prevail in an election. When you get your backside handed to you, you and that knucklehead Trump, because you're Republicans and you got a do nothing Congress that doesn't do a darn thing, just don't be surprised about it. And then you got $6 gasoline. And they lie about the unemployment rate. And they can't even deliver food on a darned aircraft carrier.
15: Actually, I think we're delivering food on the aircraft carrier, and he's talking about the Abraham Lincoln right now. But there are lots and lots of phony stories out there involving the United States military, because most of the left doesn't really give a damn about the military. That's sad, but it's true, and that's what's going on right now. By the way, several battleground Democrats are running in competitive House races that have leaned on working-class, blue-collar biographies. This is from Fox News, to connect with voter economic anxiety, but financial records show these are not working class people. For example, in New Jersey, Democrat Party candidate Rebecca Bennett has pitched herself as a parent with firsthand understanding of rising costs and economic uncertainty. The problem is, financial records show that Rebecca Bennett has a salary, a household salary of $250,000, and holds an extensive investment portfolio with assets worth almost $2 million and no reportable liabilities at all. Can you imagine that? She also did a June 18th post for her own campaign saying, "This is my 2010 Honda Accord," because she and her husband still drive a 16-year-old car because, quote, "it's what we can afford." Now, I want to ask you something. Do you really think that somebody who has a $250,000 household income and almost $2 million in net worth, that the only thing she can afford in the way of a car is a 16-year-old Honda Accord? I don't buy it. Let's go to Adam, who's a naysayer. Hey, Adam, we love naysayers on this program, so welcome. What do you and I disagree about that makes you a naysayer?
17: Just like how the EBT is handed out. Just because, like, I work 120 hours every 2 weeks. I make about $20 an hour, and I can't afford to feed my four kids, make my car payments, or even try to buy a house. So

0: I'm not one to say I told you so, but I switched to Pure Talk over a year ago, and ever since, I've been telling people there's no better wireless company out there. 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
11: Hey, welcome back to the Lars Larson Show on a First Amendment Friday. Ordinarily, I would not congratulate a man based on his departure from what had to be a very good job working as a sports columnist for one of America's biggest newspapers, in this case, the Seattle Times. But I'm going to give that congratulations to Matt Calkins, who joins me now, former sports columnist at the Seattle Times, and good for him, because he said, if they're going to keep spiking my columns that I write about subjects they're not comfortable with, then I'm going to move along. So good for you, Matt. Welcome to the show.
12: Well, thanks, Lars. It's been the two craziest days of my life ever since I announced that yesterday. But it's been good. The support's been overwhelming. So, I appreciate you and everyone else.
11: Well, in fact, you told me you're on the road right now and you had to go buy some clothes because all of a sudden everybody in Network News wants Matt Calkins in front of a camera and all you had was T-shirt and jeans.
12: Yeah, I basically gave my 2 weeks to the company, and basically my last day was going to be right before I left to go visit my parents in Southern California, and I just packed a bunch of T-shirts. It's 90 degrees right here in North Orange County, and today I had to go to Nordstrom Rack to get a shirt.
11: Did we just drop? Oh, you know what? I'll bet we just lost our connection. Hey, Joel, double check that connection with Matt and we'll get him back on the line. Heck, I hate it when the phone does that kind of thing, but I want to get him back. Matt wrote a column about two young ladies who went to a WNBA game and they were harassed by one of the co-owners of the team. Let me get back to Matt. Hey, Matt, sorry about the drop connection.
12: No problem.
11: Tell me this. Tell my audience, because I don't want to put words in your mouth, why you decided to give your notice to the Seattle Times after almost a dozen years at one of the biggest newspapers in America.
12: Well, I was trying to do a story on two girls who were opposing, two high school student athletes who were opposed to biological males in their sports. One of them had lost to a biological boy in eighth grade in a track race. Another one had lost or refused to play against a biological male in a basketball game and also had to share a locker with that person. And, you know, one thing that they emphasized to me that this was not an anti-trans movement. This was just a pro-women's movement, pro-girls movement. They had nothing against trans people. And that's really all I was trying to convey is two things can be true at once. You can have compassion for someone who might feel trapped in the wrong body while also understanding the competitive advantage that a biological male had. That was really it. And I just wanted to put it out there because I know it's a delicate subject, and I was urging readers not to hurl these insults. You're transphobic. You're bigoted towards people trying to have this debate. And the Seattle Times just didn't go for it. I mean, it was kind of a long process before they spiked it, but they just looked at it for 6 days, said no. And it was the fourth column of mine that had been spiked, and I said, I can't do my job under these circumstances. And so I left on relatively cordial terms, but, it's just incompatible with what I was trying to do.
11: And by the way, these two young girls, I mean, they were in high school, so we can call them girls. We're not disparaging them by calling them girls. But they were harassed by not only players, but even a lady rich enough to be one of the co-owners of the WNBA franchise?
12: Yeah, only one of those girls was at the game. That was Annalie Wilson, who was holding a sign saying, "Thank you, Sophie, for speaking up for girls." Obviously,
11: You know what? Did we lose his connection again? I'm sorry, Joel, can we double check that? Because I know we've had this problem before. It's a little technical problem, folks, and I'm going to have to apologize to Matt Calkins for this happening because this is really, and Joel, you're going to need to punch the call up for me and let me know when Matt is back. Matt, are you back?
12: I'm back.
11: Sorry about the drop.
12: Is this like getting the gong when I give a bad answer?
11: I think it's the FCC coming after us. But tell me this.
12: Got it.
11: Because I want to know, I know you left on good terms, and I've left poor employers on good terms. But what are they telling you when they say to you, you've written a column? I mean, if the worst thing in the world for a newspaper is to say, everybody is talking about our columnist, you'd think that's what every newspaper wants, is a columnist that everybody talks about his column, whether it's for good or bad. What are they telling you when they say, we won't publish a column that's about this subject because it's too sensitive, or what?
12: It's one of two things, I think. I mean, there's always like a reason, like, oh, you're lacking empathy here, or, you know, you're not writing to our standard. But that never happens if I write anything that's not going against the grain. It just kind of so happens every time I, you know, push the envelope and go maybe against tradition or, you know, modern day newsroom narratives, that they would put the the kibosh on it. And so what I think they were telling me subliminally was one of two things. One is we are ideologically captured, right? We only agree with one political opinion, and that's coming from, you know, one side of the political aisle. The other thing they might be telling me, which I think might be true, is that they're just scared of the blowback. They'd rather just, you know, write safe columns and not worry about, you know, an uprising within the newsroom, not worrying about activists going online and calling us transphobes or bigots. You know, I think that they're just risk averse in that way. And as I said in my, you know, departure column on Substack, you know, I can sort of see where they're coming from. If they have people depending on them and they're worried about being canceled, which so many people have in the past. But to me, that's not what journalism is about. I think you have to get in there, especially if you're a columnist, and weigh in on the hottest button issues. And they just didn't seem to be willing to do that.
11: Well, and it's funny because, Matt, I came into journalism right after Watergate. Watergate was when I was in high school, so it was after that. But it was all about courage, and it's all about, oh, we took on a story, and everybody was yelling at us, and we did the story anyway. Has that completely departed from mainstream journalism in the 21st century?
12: You know, I don't want to get too political here, but I think it depends on who you're pissing off. I think if they write, you know, we ran a column at the Seattle Times that said, you know, men are worse than bears, right? I'll take the bear. You know, men commit all this violence, all this stuff. And that got all kinds of heat online, right? But it wasn't coming from, like, the activists. They probably just brushed that off as, oh, those are just conservatives. Oh, typical men, you know, pushing back on us. And I don't think they care. But I think if they, you know, upset people on the other side of the aisle who might go to great lengths to try to cancel advertising or what it might be, then I think it's different. So they're not worried about people getting mad at them per se in general. I think it's more who's potentially going to get mad at them.
11: Hey, tell me this. Tell my audience where to find you on Substack, because now that you don't have a day job, we need to make sure you can still pay the rent, Matt.
12: For sure, for sure. It's Matty C, and that's M-A-T-T-Y. CEE.substack.com. And my Twitter is Matt_Calkins.
11: Now, do you plan to keep on writing controversial things, Matt?
12: I do. You know, I think that's what people want. I think I got a lot of subscribers, not because I'm writing something controversial. I think they're just, I think they want something authentic. And I think that is more the appeal. I'm not the guy who's just going to take a controversial stance for its own sake. I will take controversial stances, but I'm going to try to be as real as I can. So that's what I'm, yeah, that's the plan going forward.
11: Well, I know that Seattle's a very, very woke place, but I hope that the Seattle Times gets a lot of blowback from folks saying, if you can't be authentic like Matt's being, if you can't tell us the truth, if you're afraid to actually publish things like that, then you should probably get out of the business altogether. Matt, good luck to you and congratulations.
12: Hey, Lars, thanks for having me on. It was a pleasure.
11: Thank you. So that's Matt Calkins, formerly of the Seattle Times, quit his job because the Seattle Times said, we're going to spike these columns about the stuff that's too woke for us. You got the Lars Larson Show.
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